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0: at least you have to agree a little bit screwed over. 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

0: family, and that seems to be fractured on who wants to sell and who doesn't want to sell.
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3: This is going to be fun.
2: And there are some shows you can't miss.
3: Let's not overreact.
2: This is Covino and Rich.
4: Remember you guys talked about Baker Mayfield playing with that chip on his shoulder because that's what he does best?
3: Yeah.
4: Chip gone. In its place, a 3-year contract extension. Both the NFL Network and ESPN reporting that the Buccaneers and Baker Mayfield have agreed on a 3-year extension. Terms, numbers on the contract not in just yet, but Baker Mayfield locked up.
3: Hey, you know what? I'm very happy for the guy, but I feel like, I hate to give lame examples. Sometimes, I don't want to see dangling the carrot, but it keeps people hungry, man.
5: Yeah, but then
3: she gave him that like mid-season or at the end of the year.
5: Otherwise, he'd be playing sort of frustrated with the people above him.
3: I'm so happy for the dude. He's earned it, so I'm not trying to take anything away from that. But that's big news. Good for Baker. But I do believe playing with a chip on your shoulder could give you some of that fire.
5: Or now he plays with a sense of respect.
3: Yeah. So awesome.
5: Knowing that he doesn't have to necessarily prove anything, but again, you're thinking, well, maybe he should want to have to prove something.
3: Like, I could give you so many examples, but a personal example, right? My daughter's cheer coach never really compliments her, never really tells her she's doing a great job. Mm-hmm. So, Melody, a coach's job and keep you motivated, keep you in the zone. Keep you wanting to push yourself harder and push yourself further. Don't look for that compliment. And I feel like...
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9: Lane Kiffin. 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You can like him. You can dislike him. You can root for his team. You can root against his team. 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
27: At the U.S. Open, A-seeded American Ben Shelton upset second seed and defending champion Carlos Alcaraz in five sets to advance to the semifinals. 6-7, 6-1, 6-3, 1-6, 7-6 as Shelton won the fifth set tiebreaker 10-7 in a match that went almost 4.5 hours and didn't end until 3:34 in the morning in Queens. Shelton will now face Francis Tiafoe in Friday's semifinals after Tiafoe rallied from a two-sets-to-love deficit to beat fellow American Alex Nicholson, that is, winning the fifth set tiebreaker 10-6. Dodgers won their sixth straight game, 3-2 over the Reds. Arizona 1-11 against the Royals 5-3. Padres rallied for four in the eighth to top the Nationals 5-4. And the Brewers were 4-3 victors over the Cubs in 10 innings. And the wait is over. The 2026 NFL season starts tonight. Patriots and Seahawks in Seattle kicking off at 8:20 Eastern Time. I'm Dan Byer.
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0: Maybe we'll go for 3 hours in a second. 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
1: Lane Kiffin, halftime speech. 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
1: I don't think America hates LSU football players. They hate you.
0: This is Dan Patrick.
1: We made it to a Wednesday, the start of the season. NFL action coming up tonight. It's Seattle and New England. The rematch that maybe nobody asked for, but you got it. Because NBC opens the season, you always have the defending Super Bowl champs. This wouldn't have been the matchup that I would have picked. 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
1: 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You can get all these shows. 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Go there and enjoy. And then, of course, you have the opportunity to connect with us. 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Again, that's 504-438-1067. Hope you will go there. We'd love to hear from you. Rudy Dixon, our producer. We're here until 4 p.m. and taking your calls. And we'll have a lot to talk about. There's so many things to get into, which we will shortly. We'll tell you about our guests as well. Let's tell you about what's coming up on your only all-sports station for the greater New Orleans market. We're with you from 2 to 4, then from 4 to 6 p.m. It's Inside New Orleans with Eric Asher. Stay tuned for Eric. He's ready to roll. The topics we've discussed and many more forthcoming here this afternoon with Eric Asher from 4 to 6 p.m. And beyond that, we have the opportunity to tell you that Jude Young will be with you with Ticket Tonight from 6 to 7 p.m. So that's the schedule for today, and we look forward to you spending time with us. Don't go anywhere. If you love sports, this is the place to be. It's 106.7 The Ticket. Thanks for joining us, as always. And again, the talk and text line is 504-438-1067. Coming up on the show today, we've got Mike Triplett of NewOrleans.Football joining us. And the bottom of the hour to talk about the Saints. Ready for that? Season opener coming up. And that will be Sunday. So we're looking forward to bringing that to you. In addition to that, we have the opportunity to get you to a lot of different things in the 3 o'clock hour, including Chris Gordy of Locked On SEC Network. Chris will talk, no doubt, about the LSU situation with the SEC and the SEC itself, which had an awfully good week in week one of the college football season. We'll get into those topics with Chris coming up at the top of next hour. Then we'll have a chance to visit with Jim Eichenhauer, Pelicans podcast at Pelicans.com, about the Pelicans, their latest moves, and touch on the Lake Town Squadron as well with Jim Eichenhauer coming up later next hour. It's all part of the show. It's all part of All Access. And you're a big part. And you have All Access by calling 504-438-1067. Once again, you can text us or call us at 504-438-1067. We hope you will. 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

0: 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There you have it. We got a really good Friday coming up for you. We got a really good day every day on the station, but Friday, you can start your football weekend off with a new show. It's The Chef and the QB, featuring celebrity chef Scott Craig and former Saints quarterback John Forcade. These guys will have no shortage of opinions. The Chef and the QB, Friday afternoons, 2 to 4, during the football season. On 106.7 The Ticket, people have asked, well, what about your show? Well, during the football season, we're busy in the evening, which is what I'll tell you about now, because Friday, 6 p.m., football season underway. So is year 32 of Ken Trahan's original Prep Football Report. Every Friday, you won't want to miss it. It's the original through the prep season every Friday beginning at 6 p.m. with Countdown to the Original on 106.7 The Ticket. The flagship station. We have 11 stations in all carrying all a part of the show around the state, but we are the flagship right here on 106.7 The Ticket. It starts at 6 p.m. with Countdown to the Original, live from Francesca by Katie's Restaurant at 515 Harrison Avenue. That's where Les East and Jude Young are stationed. And this Friday night, we have Abramson Commodores Night. We'll have Coach Gilbert Chartier in the house to visit with Les and Jude, talk about his team, his program, and what to expect. As we look forward to visiting with Gilbert Friday night. Meanwhile, we'll have previews of 14 games in the 6 o'clock hour on the Countdown Show from all over the state. We'll also have the guys visiting with Richie Mills of Friday Night Football to get his take as well. Then we take it back to the studio at 7 p.m., yours truly and Ro Brown bring that to you with year 32 of the original. And we will talk to Coach Chartier. But in addition to that, we will have reporters at up to 60 games this week statewide providing updates, reports from those games throughout the course of the show. And again, it's about as thorough as you can possibly get. So that is coming up in the 7 o'clock hour. We also have the best scoreboard in the state from CrescentCitySports.com. You can go to the website all night and check out the scores. They're updated every minute. They'll be verbalized on the show as well, so you'll hear them too. But if you want them up to date every minute, go to CrescentCitySports.com for the scoreboard each and every Friday night. The place to be. 8 o'clock hour, the live reports continue from all the different sites. And then scoreboards again. And 9 o'clock hour, we again continue with reports. Then we have some final scores. And then we talk to a few winning coaches on the air immediately following their games. Get their reaction right away on the fields. 10 o'clock hour, it's our analysis from all over the state of Louisiana. Every major market in the state, we'll have an analyst in those sectors talking about what has transpired on that night for sure. So it's good, and again, it's instantaneous about the best results, who look good, and why. That's in the 10 o'clock hour. We wrap up our 6 hours of coverage from 11 to midnight with Friday Night Football from WNOL and WGNO, which we carry live here on 106.7 The Ticket with Richie Mills and Lester Ricard this week, JT Curtis when he's available, and not on the road like he was last weekend. This week as well. They'll do a great job. And again, that 6 hours, it's the best prep football coverage in the state of Louisiana. It's Ken Trahan's original prep football report, and it's all right here on the flagship, 106.7 The Ticket. Hope you will join in. 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You want The Current? You got it right here on 106.7. Following Ticket Tonight. Make sure you check that out. We got you covered with Tulane football every step of the way. Meanwhile, the Ticket's new show focused on Tulane athletics, the Olive and Blue Report, premieres this coming Monday, September 14th. You can join Lenny Van Gilder for a recap of the previous week's game and a look ahead to next week and special Green Wave guests. 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The Olive and Blue Report, next Monday, 2 p.m. Tune in. Of course, the Three Tailgaters show Saturday morning, 10 to noon. Roe Brown and I have that for you with our special guest calls and texts to talk about high school, college, and pro football, and much more. 32 years running the Three Tailgaters show, including Saturday from 10 a.m. until noon. Look forward to bringing that to you. Finally, with regard to what we have coming up, we got a big show Monday night. It's the return, 5 years now, the Saints Hall of Fame show, which returns to the airwaves Monday night, September 14th, at a new location this year. It's Hooters in Metairie. 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You just need to be there. It's at Hooters of Metairie, 4748 Veterans Memorial Boulevard in Metairie. We'll be on the patio, private setting. It's a great setting. It's a great opportunity. There's plenty of sports monitors for sports to watch, good food, and more. And it's going to be a special week. It's the night after the Saints season opener, so we'll get into the Saints, no doubt, extensively. But in addition to that, it is LSU Ole Miss week. Does it get any bigger than that? And appropriately, we have a quarterback from each of those rivals. It's Herb Tyler of LSU. It's John Forcade of Ole Miss. They'll duel it out. We'll get into the matchup, the expectations, the hoopla, and everything that is to follow with LSU Ole Miss. That's coming up Monday night. It's the Saints Hall of Fame show. Monday nights, 17 weeks, beginning this coming Monday, September 14th at 6 p.m. right here on 106.7 The Ticket. So as you can see, we have a lot lined up for you and a lot coming up for you to stay tuned to us all the time. Once again, if you like sports, if you love sports, there's no reason to go anywhere else but right here to 106.7 The Ticket. Again, the talk and text line is 504-438-1067. That's 504-438-1067 for you to join in the conversation. Of course, as we get into sports headlines shortly, we'll address this, but a message into the talk and text line. Hey, Mr. Trahan, I love NFL football. Regular season kicks off tonight. I got the Seahawks winning 23-20. Go Saints. Thanks. Yep, Seattle's at home to New England tonight. And I can't pick against the Seahawks. First of all, it's one of the best home field advantages in the NFL. There's that. Secondly, the Seahawks are still the Super Bowl champs. They're a very good team. They dismantled the Patriots in the Super Bowl, exposed them. New England will have the revenge motive, but Seattle's at home. And I really think Seattle is kind of tired of hearing about the Rams, frankly. And maybe the Rams do have the best roster, but Seattle whipped the Rams, beat them twice, got to the Super Bowl, won the Super Bowl, and all they've heard about is the Rams. So I'm with you. I believe the Seahawks will win the game tonight as well. I got them winning by 10. Of course, opening week, you never know just what you're going to get. But we'll be finding out very soon. Once again, a talking text line at 504 504-438-1067. That's 504-438-1067 for you to weigh in. We will have our commentary of the day coming up. We'll also get into our guests as well. We'll tell you all about those coming up once more shortly. We get things rolling today with our top sports headlines of the day.
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0: As mentioned, the NFL season begins this evening, a rematch of the Super Bowl, New England at Seattle, tonight on NBC, so you can watch it over the air television, at about 7:20 p.m. Tomorrow, the game in Australia, the 49ers and the Rams, that's on Netflix, and of course, this game, diametrically opposed in terms of approaches. 49ers got there a week plus in advance. Rams get there a day in advance for that long trip. Who got it right? Maybe we'll find out by the way they play. A lot of people questioning what the Rams did, but then again, they're the Rams, and they have a pretty good idea about how to go about things in this regard. So stay tuned, and we will certainly find out what approach is going to be taken. The New Orleans Saints, of course, getting ready for the Lions, 7-point underdogs. And the Saints have restructured the contracts of Cesar Ruiz and Devon Godshaw. And they got more space now as a result. Mike Triplett on with us in a bit. He reports that the Saints, by their calculations at New Orleans.football, have $5.3 million in cap space as of now. If they don't use it all, they can carry some of that unused space to 2027. So there's that with regard to the Saints and restructuring and what they hope to do and what they plan on doing. We'll see. Waiting on the first injury report. Should get that in a bit as well. The New Orleans Pelicans, we'll talk about it with Jim Eichenhofer coming up. Well, the Pelicans have waived Taj Gibson. Totally expected that this was going to be the case when they acquired him in the trade with Memphis. There was no qualms about this. 41 years old, 17 years. He wasn't going to play for this team. It certainly was pretty evident that that was going to be the case. So Gibson has been waived. We'll see what happens with A.J. Johnson. And we'll talk about the deal with Jim Eichenhofer coming up and just what's going to come of that. As we reported yesterday, LSU has filled its final two football roster spots to get to 105. Neither one of those players were Xavier Harris or Daquan Wright. Therefore, they've shut down that talk about playing the quote-unquote former pro players, if that's what you want to refer to them as some have. But the SEC presidents are still convening tomorrow after Alabama courtroom hearing, and they will decide on the fate of LSU as to whether LSU will be kicked out of the league or not. Seems kind of improbable now, doesn't it? Even if they were serious about it, which apparently they were, considering the action LSU has taken. Look, the SEC hates Lane Kiffin. I mean, that's clear. And Paul Feinbaum keeps saying they've got other stuff on him. I don't know what he's talking about. And we'll talk to Chris Gordy about it coming up next hour. But the reality of the situation is that, you know, he is now going in concert. The suits were against the NCAA on behalf of the players. And yet LSU, you know, is taking all the hits for a lack of institutional control. Wade Roos is being called a buffoon and such by national people, Feinbaum in particular. I don't know if that's fair at all. Calling, you know, Louisiana by names and everything else imaginable. Look, the reality of the situation is that they're not rostering the players. They're not playing. What else do you want? Kiffin threw some flames on the fire with his comment at halftime. No doubt that incited the SEC even more. And as I said yesterday, I think it is personal with Greg Sankey. He obviously loathed being dragged through the mud for over 3 hours in a Louisiana courtroom. And maybe, just maybe, this is part of him taking it out on everybody. Other sports news. The Louisiana Sports Hall of Fame class of 2027 announced today and includes some outstanding individuals, including many affiliated with LSU, including LSU greats Leonard Fournette of St. Augustine High School, Patrick Peterson, Aaron Hill, Ryan Terrio, World Series champion with the Cardinals, and Henry Thomas, great player in the NFL as well. Also to be inducted will be jockey Robbie Alvarado, baseball coach Jim Wells, who made his name in Alabama, ULM star Lisa Ingram, and Archbishop Shaw head coach Hank Tierney. The induction weekend is set for June 24th through 26th in Natchitoches. So congratulations to that class. We certainly plan on having some of these individuals on the show in due time. Stay tuned for that. We look forward to being able to bring that to you. It's going to be fun. And again, they're all well-deserving of these honors. And those are our top sports stories of the day. If you'd like to join in the conversation, talk and text line is available at 504-438-1067. That's 504-438-1067. Still to come, we'll visit with Mike Triplett of New Orleans Football in just about 10 minutes. And then next hour, Chris Gordy of Locked On SEC Network on the SEC on LSU. And then we'll talk to Jim Eichenhofer of Pelicans.com, Pelicans podcast, about the Pelicans and the Lake Town Squadron. So we got you covered. Anything else you'd like to discuss? Again, it's 504-438-1067. That's 504-438-1067. We'll delve into all of these topics and more coming up, but first,
1: time now for Trahan's Takes, a candid take on a telling sports issue of the day with Cumulus New Orleans sports director Ken Trahan.
0: 23 years. That's how long it's been since an American man has won a major. That was Andy Roddick in 2003 in the world of tennis. That could change finally. There's a legitimate chance on the men's side that that is going to change in New York at the U.S. Open because of two thrilling, dramatic matches that took place yesterday. Francis Tiafoe rallying from two sets down to beat fellow American Alex Mickelson in a fantastic match. Tiafoe endured, won in a tiebreak in the fifth and final set to advance to the semifinals, where he will meet fellow American Ben Shelton. I was crazy enough to try to stay up in the wee hours of the morning and watch Shelton against Carlos Alcaraz, regarded as the best player in the world. He and Yannick Sinner right there. Shelton had never beaten Alcaraz. For that matter, no American had ever beaten Alcaraz. For that matter, no American had beaten anybody of that ilk in forever. This match was different. Shelton got up, then he went down, then he got even, and then eventually he wins in a five-set thriller and a tiebreak in the final set to knock out Alcaraz and advance to the semifinals, where it's now going to be Ben Shelton against Francis Tiafoe. What does that mean? Simple. An American man is going to be in the final of the U.S. Open. Alexander Zverev is the top seed. He's on the other side of the bracket. Figures to be the man standing on the other side of the court from either Tiafoe or Shelton in the final. But stay tuned. Again, it's been that long, and we've lamented the plight of men's tennis in America for quite some time now. It's simply been ugly, a non-factor on the international scene. Nobody really stepping forward to prove that they are capable of competing with the best players in the world. Sinner didn't play in this tournament. That mattered. Novak Djokovic got knocked out early on. That mattered. The draw always has something to do with who you are. But in the case of Shelton, no disrespect to Tiafoe because he was a bulldog to fight back from two sets down. But Shelton, had to take out the best player in the world in the quarterfinals. Talk about a difficult task. In the quarterfinals, no less. Not in the semis or even in the final. So again, tremendous credit goes to these two Americans. They showed incredibly well. They put themselves in position to now have a chance, one of them, to win a major. And as we said before, it's been a long time coming. It just hasn't been the case at all. It's different on the women's side. American women have played well and have fared well in majors. And Jessica Pegula is in the semifinals. She beat Emma Navarro, a fellow American. Coco Gauff is trying to reach the semifinals. She's playing right now, down a set, 6-2, but she's up 4-2 in the second set against Andreeva. So she has a chance. So the American women, well, they've been better. You know, on that scene, you got Madison Keys, who's good. Of course, you got Anisimova, who's good. Navarro's good. They're more of a factor on the international scene. The men have been a different story. And it's been a long time coming to see an American man have at least a chance to play for a championship. We're going to get that in New York. Always fun to watch the majors. I say that all the time, whether it's tennis or golf. And that's certainly been the case here. Staying up late at night or wee hours of the morning, well, it's worth it if it's a really good match. And that was the case last night. That was one of the best matches I've seen. In my lifetime, the best match I saw was Borg-McEnroe, the 1980 version, where Borg won in five sets after the unbelievable tiebreak in the fourth set. That was the best I'd seen. The one last night, it rivals it. It was that good because the shot-making was unbelievable. The quality of play was sensational. And to see an American who's still young, left-handed, 6'4", who's the hardest server on tour, hit 148 miles an hour last night, whose game is just getting better and better all around and his confidence is growing, well, that's going to give him a chance to be a major player in majors and on the tennis scene from here on out. And now we sit and wait to watch and see what happens with each one of these men to see which one is going to get to the final and if, in fact, he can win this major. Plight of American tennis starting to point the arrow upward rather than down. And that, my friends, is a good thing. And that, my friends, is our commentary for today. If you'd like to offer your response or thoughts, we'd love to hear from you. The talk and text line available at 504-438-1067. Again, that's 504-438-1067. We would love to hear from you. Much to come on the show. We'll talk to Chris Gordy of Locked On SEC Network about LSU and the SEC and the ongoing battle. We'll also talk with Jim Eichenhofer of Pelicans Podcast at Pelicans.com on the Pelicans and the Squadron. When we return in a couple of moments, Mike Triplett of New Orleans.football will join us here on 106.7 The Ticket.
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1: Up in the 3 o'clock hour, we'll visit with Chris Gordy of Locked On SEC on the shenanigans continuing with LSU and the SEC. 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The New Orleans Saints open the regular season at Detroit Ford Field against the Lions Sunday at noon. Lions are a 7-point favorite. Always a pleasure to visit with outstanding sports journalist from NewOrleans.football, Mike Triplett. Hey, Mike, season's here, finally. NFL starts tonight. Saints are ready Sunday. Amen, right?
2: Yeah, no shenanigans with the Saints. That's all LSU. Saints is just straight football, baby.
1: I was just going to get your legal opinion. No, I'm just kidding. So, or even ask you if the Saints were going to get kicked out of the NFL. I don't know. So, I mean, it's reasonable insanity at this point. But
2: look, they're no strangers to that, the history of Sean Payton and Roger Goodell.
1: Yeah, that's true. The statute of limitations may have run out on that, but not in Denver, to be certain. Relationships, yeah. I mean, Goodell couldn't stand Payton, tried to get him fired. And pretty clear that Greg Sankey can't stand Lane Kiffin and is trying to get him fired. Not going to happen, as George Bush used to say. All right, so football, Sunday, and here we are. 7-point underdog. I think that's right, on the road against a good football team. Lions had injury issues last year, in particular on defense. And I think the general feeling is they're going to bounce back and be closer to the team we saw 2 years ago. So if that is true, how can the Saints win this game?
2: Yeah, that number's a little high to me. I have not made a final prediction, but I was dancing around in my head, and I was having Detroit by 6, maybe Detroit by 4. Wouldn't be surprised at all if the Saints win. I mean, obviously, you think about Jared Goff, and you think about Jahmyr Gibbs, and you think about Amon-Ra St. Brown and Penei Sewell, and they have, you know, that formerly dynamic offense, although Ben Johnson's not running it anymore. Mm-hmm. But, you know, you think of the flashy names on Detroit, but you're also talking about a team that looked really human last year and now has some injuries in the secondary, and it's week one, and weirdness always happens in week one. So I'm kind of surprised that Detroit is a 7-point favorite against almost anybody, but certainly against the team that I think, some people are even predicting to win this division. So I expected a little more. I would have thought more of like a 4 or 5 point at the most. I was a little surprised to see that. But the Saints are definitely rightfully the underdogs, and they're going to have a lot to prove, and their defense especially is going to have a lot to prove with two of the more explosive weapons in the league going against them.
1: Waiting on the injury report. Of course, we wait to see, I think, as much as anything, who's available at running back, right? So we assume Miller and Estime will be available. If not, Elevate White, I don't know. What else do they have?
2: Well, no, I would not assume Estime available because we haven't seen him out of practice for a little while. So he's a maybe. Mm-hmm. But, yeah, Travis Achan, Kendre Miller, and that's enough for me. Alvin Kamara would be a nice bonus. Zamir White would be a nice insurance policy. C.J. Donaldson would be a nice insurance policy. Audric Estime would be a nice insurance policy. But the beauty of their backfield is – you know, as long as two are good to go, and Achan and Miller's a pretty good two. And like I said, nobody's ruled out Alvin Kamara yet.
1: Yeah, we don't know. It's been a while since that. Same thing with Cam Jordan. We haven't seen either one. Don't know exactly what's happening there. We're going to find out a lot more later today and certainly by tomorrow. That said, you know, looking at the depth chart, wide receiver room, they're counting on these young guys. They didn't go out and get anybody. So they're just counting on these young guys, and they believe in these young guys, be it Vele, be it Lance, be it Brown. They're going to put those guys out there, right?
2: Yeah, I mean, you know, they did go out and add a pretty experienced guy in Cedric Tillman from the Browns to their practice. Mm-hmm. I think it'd be a little early for him to come in and play a big role. Trey Palmer obviously has some NFL experience, but these guys legitimately beat out Trey Palmer and even Kevin Austin for that matter. They'll have to call someone up from the practice squad out of that group for depth. But I honestly think after Chris Olave and Devon Vele, Barrion Brown and Bryce Lance will be the next two guys up because that's what they earned in camp, even going against more veteran guys. We'll see how much they can handle, if they can translate what looks so good on the practice field and joint practices to the real deal and real games. But they earn the opportunity to be the first guys that are going to get, you know, real looks in this game.
1: Now, Brown's speed is real. It's real speed. It's real difference-making speed in the open field, and you got to respect it. And Lance, for being a bigger guy, he's got pretty good speed for his size.
2: He really does, yeah. Yeah, he's a real downfield threat, too, a traditional downfield threat. I think Brown's speed could be used a lot more in end-arounds and jet sweeps and you know, get him the ball in traffic or in open space and let him try to get some yards after the catch. And Lance is a real downfield threat.
1: Yeah, I mean, it's way early, but when I see Barrion Brown, I think of 19. I think of Devery Henderson running end-arounds and running go routes and running by people. And it's way early to make that comparison, but a couple of guys that went to LSU, and why not with that kind of speed?
2: Well, the comparison I keep making that it's way too early to make is Rashid Shaheed with Barrion Brown. And the comparison I kept making was what we saw them do with Rashid Shaheed when he was an undrafted rookie and he was coming off that torn ACL. As soon as he was on the roster, they had a couple plays for him. And now I'm not predicting this, but I can't remember if it was Shaheed's first game or his second game where he had like the 280-yard touchdowns against the Ravens.
1: Yes.
2: On the run play and the pass play. And it was like, you know, all right, put some plays in the playbook to take advantage of that. And then we already saw them doing that with Barrion Brown in the preseason. They're not even hiding the fact that they plan to do that.
1: The other interesting aspect of the offense where we talk defense is just how sharp are they going to be? The Rams took the same approach. They didn't play starters in the preseason. These guys haven't played. We know they had the three inter-squad scrimmages with these other teams, and that served as the purpose for what they wanted to accomplish, and yet haven't been in a game situation. Is that overrated at this point?
2: I mean, NFL teams are telling us it is. And Kellen Moore, you know, has been really open about how he feels like joint practices are even more valuable. And I do understand the part of that philosophy where in joint practices you could script what you want to work on. You can do red zone, you can do 2-minute, you can do all these things that a game cannot guarantee you're going to get situationally. But I have to believe, at least from a tackling standpoint, that you know, preseason games wouldn't be a bad idea to practice tackling people. And I think some of the things we've seen the Saints struggle with their procedural penalties and their timing and their, you know, I don't think it would have hurt to have the offensive line working on that a little bit. But, you know, once you're in the second quarter of a football game, you've played all the snaps you would have played in the preseason anyway. So, you know, you get acclimated pretty quickly.
1: Tight end position looks solid, if not outstanding, solid would be, I think, a pretty good word with Fant being here. I know they like Delp if he's healthy. We'll see. And then, of course, the offensive line. And I think the, you know, the big takeaway there is the same takeaway we've had for months, which is their frontline players are pretty good, have a chance to be pretty good, maybe be top half in the league. But their depth is a different animal altogether. I mean, there's so much riding on remaining healthy, and it all starts with Eric McCoy because we haven't seen that for 2 years now, and he was their best lineman. He was their best lineman, aside from being the guy that was their signal caller. So your thoughts about this offensive line group?
2: No, I completely agree. That's where a lot of the forecasts for this team hinge. All five of them stayed healthy and are going to start week one, and that's huge for this team. If you told me that was going to happen all 17 games, I'd probably predict them to win the NFC South, but any one of those five starters gets replaced, especially the two tackles in McCoy and David Edwards, you feel a lot shakier about them all of a sudden. I mean, it's true at a lot of positions, but it's definitely true across the offensive line.
1: I think they might They might have something in Jeremiah Wright eventually. Got it, plays to the whistle. Yeah, eventually he plays to the whistle. He's physical. And you got a guy in Ruiz who got restructured today. He's basically on a one-year deal. So I think that's one to look for. But you're right, the tackle spot definitely has to be a concern. And I think that's legit. And, of course, before we get to defense in the next segment, about a minute and a half on Tyler Shuck and what you expect from him. What are we going to be looking at? The expectations are enormous. I don't know that he lives up to that, but I think he's pretty good.
2: Yeah, he really showed a lot in those joint practices that we were talking about. I think all three were successful for him. He looked great out at Tulane in that final practice that was open to the public. He really found his stride, I think, as camp went on. Obviously, he's had the entire offseason to work with the coaches, have the playbook tailored to him, work with his receivers. He did that in practices. He did that on his own, you know, in high school fields early in the offseason, in California late in the offseason. So everything you would hope that he could do to build off his success from last year, he's had the opportunity to do. I do expect, you know, growing pains. You know, he's only got 10 career games under his belt, but he's in a really good place to start year two.
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17: With Mike Triplett of New Orleans.Football for a few more minutes. And Saints defense, Mike, yeah, you look at the depth chart they put out. They got Vernon Broughton as a starter on this defensive line. Christian Miller as a backup. Those two guys are extremely important to the success of this team, in particular without Brzee, correct?
18: No question. That's what I was going to say, especially after Brzee went down. I mean, they are anyway. Devon Godshaw and Nathan Shepard are both in the final year of their deals. So those guys represent not only, you know, they could really help this year, but they also represent their plan for the future to make sure it's not a number one priority for them next offseason. So the development of those two guys is huge. And yeah, Broughton being a starter, I mean, that's been the entire camp. He was flirting with it when Brzee was healthy, but from the day Brzee went down, he's been entrenched.
17: It is. Of course, linebacker spot, you feel pretty good there with the guys that are there. You got Rumpf and Stallbird behind the three that certainly are going to play the most. And Caden Ellis is the key there, isn't he?
18: I think the linebacker spot is probably their best depth on the team. I mean, it's cheating to say that since they only use two at a time. But with Stutzman looking like he's ready to be a starter, but having two starters in front of him, it's a nice luxury to have. I mean, Jalen Ford was also having a great camp before he got hurt, but the depth helps him absorb that a little bit.
17: In the secondary, I guess, you know, once again, it's cornerback. That's been the focus of pretty much everybody in terms of whether or not they have what you need there. Riley apparently is back healthy enough, and McKinstry's there. Beyond that, I guess they're counting on Emerson to be the third guy. Do they have enough depth there?
18: The entire secondary depth is just like what we said with the offensive line. You're really taking a big leap of faith if you have to go to your backups at any of the five positions, including the star, and you're really asking a lot of the guys who are starting. I mean, Kool-Aid McKinstry I like a lot, but you're asking him to be a number one now. You're asking Quincy Riley to be a two. You're asking Jonas Sanker to be a star. You're asking Julian Blackman to stay healthier than he has in recent years and be dependable at free safety. So, I like the starting five. But they all kind of have to max out and they all have to stay on the field.
17: And then last but not least, the biggest thing to me is improving the kicking game, because they haven't solved the punter issue since Morstead. They haven't solved the kicker issue since they let Lutz go. And it looks to me like they solved the punting issue with Wright. Maybe they have a chance to have solved the kicking issue with Carlson.
18: Yeah. I mean, we'll feel that way until Carlson misses two kicks for the first time. And then, you know,
17: right.
18: He was available for a reason, because all kickers are, you know, your faith can fluctuate with kickers, but I like the concept of a veteran. You can live with the highs and lows. He has been almost automatic from inside 50, which is the number one key. I mean, it'd be great to have a Brandon Aubrey like the Cowboys do, who brings 70-yarders into play. But for the most part, if you're kicking a 43-yarder, you want to be like, we settled for the field goal, but let's at least make sure we secure those 3 points. He gives them a chance to do that. And nobody's saying the Saints need to have a top-five punter or a top-five kicker. They just need to stop having a bottom-five punter and a bottom-five kicker.
17: I think that's accurate. And I got to believe Barry and Brown's key in the return game, correct?
18: Mm-hmm. Yeah, Lorenzo Styles would have been a real nice boost for their coverage, and he's starting the year on IR too. Hopefully he'll be able to help sooner or later, but everything about their special teams needed to improve.
17: No question. Mike, remind everybody about how they can follow you each and every day.
18: Yeah, NewOrleans.Football is the site and the name of the show that you can find on YouTube with Nick Underhill. And look, I mean, there's no better time than the beginning of the season, and even scroll back through all our training camp coverage to get you hooked. If you sign up for the first month, you probably never stop.
17: No, I agree. Mike Triplett is very good. New Orleans Not Football. Go there. Enjoy, as I'm sure you will. Mike, thank you. Appreciate the time, and look forward to finally seeing a football game that matters this week.
18: I know. It's about time.
17: Thank you, my friend. Okay, buddy. Appreciate it. Mike Triplett, New Orleans Dot Football. The Saints and the Lions, again, 7-point underdog, New Orleans. And again, that depth chart is pretty interesting when you study it, because, you know, seeing Vernon Broughton as a starter, that would have been Brzee. Second-year player hurt last year. What's he going to be? And then, as he mentioned, at cornerback, Quincy Riley, second year, counted on in big fashion. McKinstry, third year, counting on in big fashion. Sanker in the star spot, they like him. And then, of course, you're counting on the two veterans, Justin Reed and Julian Blackman, to stay healthy at the safety spots. Defense was good collectively last year, and Brandon Staley is a good coordinator. But again, they're going to have to be good early on. Offensively, as mentioned, counting on the young receivers. The health at running back is still an issue. But to me, it's all about the depth at the offensive line. Do you have any confidence in these guys? I mean, it's clearly, you know, a question mark to me when you're looking at what they've got. Jeremiah Wright is a draft pick, a young player, but not there yet. Has a chance. William Sherman, Nassim Richards, Mason Murphy. These are the guys you're talking about. And if there's any injury to any of the frontline players, these are the guys that you're going to be looking at. Yeah, that just isn't painting a very pretty picture. I say it all the time, and I'll continue to repeat it over and over again. You've got to be good, and you've got to be lucky. If you're good, you'll always have a chance. If you're good and you're lucky, you're going to be a playoff team and a contender. If you're good and you're unlucky, you might get lucky and get to the playoffs, but go no further than the opening round. You've got to be good, and then you've got to be lucky when it comes to injuries. In the second year of a rebuild, the New Orleans Saints are a better football team. But in the second year of a rebuild, it's still a rebuild of sorts because of the depth or lack thereof that exists with this football team. And therein lies the rub. And therein lies the end of hour number one of All Access 4 on Wednesday afternoon. We are so glad you've joined us. And we always encourage you to participate. The talk and text line is available. And that number is 504-438-1067. Text us or call us at 504-438-1067. Second hour begins in just a moment. Coming up, we'll talk to Jim Eichenhofer of Pelicans Podcast and Pelicans.com. But next, it's Chris Gordy of Locked On SEC Network here on 106.7 The Ticket.
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7: 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LSU getting ready for Louisiana Tech Saturday, a prohibitive favorite off of a brilliant performance against Clemson in the opener. The SEC had a perfect weekend in week one, in case you haven't noticed, for what it's worth. Joining us now to talk about both is our good and great friend, New Orleans area native, Chris Gordy of Locked On SEC Network. Chris, always a pleasure, and welcome to the show.
8: Thanks, Ken. Yeah, I was in Baton Rouge last weekend. I didn't find out until last minute that my Rummel Raiders were over there going over to beat U-High. I would have snuck over there to see the win, because when I saw we got Colt Nussmeier, I was like, man, this kid's going to break every Rummel passing record in history.
7: He's really good. He threw for 307 yards in that game, by the way, and counted for three touchdowns. So, and both of their star running backs, who were terrific, got hurt, and he had to carry the load in the second half. It was a great game, but they gained over 500 yards. I think had they been healthy, it would have been a little bit easier for them, but they scored in the last minute to win. So, yep, they were there, and that was quite a scene. His dad, Doug Nussmeier, was there. His brother, Garrett, was there, made the trip in to see him. And, of course, Lane Kiffin was there as well with his son Knox playing for U-High. So, yeah, you missed a good one there, buddy, and you missed a little Raider pride in the process, man, but it's all good.
8: Well, I'm going to have to make it out to a game, because when I was there, Ken, we threw for like 50 yards a game. So I got to be a real quarterback in a Rummel uniform.
7: But you won. That's it, man.
8: That's true.
7: You won. No doubt. So, look, we've got actually now that you mentioned, I got to go do Rummel Career Day Friday morning. So there right. You have it, man. We'll be there doing that Friday morning, man. Maybe we can sneak into town one year to do that. You'd probably enjoy it. So all good. All right, so before we talk football, there's always the craziness off the field. The latest today, as things may be tampering down a little bit, you certainly hope that's true. Because today, the federal court hearing that was scheduled was postponed. So, and by LSU sent a letter to the conference, which is a formality, saying they're not going to play Daquan Wright or Xavier Harris. They were not placed on the roster. The final two spots were occupied as of last night, and Wade Roos, the

0: president of LSU sent a letter to the commissioner, Greg Sankey, saying that they're not playing. And, you know, they filled it with other players, roster set for the season. LSU complied with SEC rules. The issue is moot. And so that last statement is the one that matters to me. For the casual observer, it's moot. But is it really moot? Because to me, this became personal with Sankey. I'm sorry, but it did. The guy resented the fact that he was on the stand for over 3 hours last week. He obviously couldn't stand it. He's holding LSU and Kiffin responsible for a lack of institutional control, even though the players' suit was against the NCAA. So, and then the SEC decided to pass a rule, right, and throw something out there and had president's vote and everything else imaginable. So, I mean, to detail how we got to this point is one thing. We've talked about it ad nauseum. But I focus on that last line from Wade Roos. No matter what you think about Roos, what you think about Liz Merle, Jeff Landry, Virge Ausberry, Lane Kiffin, this should be a moot point now, in my opinion. Well, Chris?
1: Yeah, I'll say this. I mean, you're right. Sankey was, and this started before that. I mean, before they even went to court, you had the attorney for the players, you know, making the media rounds. He was on my buddy Matt in Baton Rouge. And, you know, he first out of the gates, he's calling Sankey. He's going, yeah, I don't even know who this Greg Sankey guy is, or Sankey, whatever his name is. Right. And I thought, man, it's pretty disrespectful. I mean, you're representing college football players, and you don't know who the commissioner of the SEC is. So I thought that was pretty, you know, it was jabs left and right, whether it was from that, from the Attorney General Liz Murrell. And I know a lot of people support these people, and you know, you want to cheer for LSU here. But sometimes in a fight, Kenny, you know, you can get in an argument with your wife or your spouse. Sometimes you got to take the high road. Sometimes you got to go, you know what, I give in. You win. You're the bigger person. Okay. There was no reconciliation in that letter from Wade Roos. There was no, I'm sorry. There was no apologies. It was like just matter of fact. Yes, we did not place the players on the roster. This is moot. It's like, man, you could have been a little bit more nice there. And that's where I think a lot of this goes, too, is both sides felt, you know, turned into anger and disrespect. And by the way, Pete Nakos of On3 just verified that meeting of the presidents of the SEC schools is still on for tomorrow. They are still getting together, and, you know, we'll see if there is still a vote to kick LSU out or not of the SEC. So we'll wait on that. Today's court hearing got pushed back, but it didn't get canceled. It just got pushed back. So from people I've talked to, Ken, they still want to see LSU get some kind of repercussion here. And I get people go, oh, but they didn't have the players. Yeah, they didn't have the players. But, Ken, they waited till the last minute on Friday night, right before the midnight deadline, and they put 103 players on the roster. Now you tell me. I mean, they left two spots open. Come on, let's be real. LSU had full plans to add these players at some point this season. They were just going to wait for the right time. So, just because they did the right thing after the fact doesn't mean you get to be, you know, let's let bygones be bygones here. No, you still did something wrong. And so that's where I think the SEC is not going to stop. They're going to look for something, whether it's probation, whether it's suspending Lane Kiffin for a game or two, a fine. They're looking for some kind of, punishment here for LSU for, like they said, lack of institutional control. And I will say this. I mean, look at the dynamics. They buy out Brian Kelly. They fire him. Who was the guy, you know, that was the face of this whole thing? It was the governor of the state. He's on Pat McAfee. He's on Paul Feinbaum. I mean, he's making all the media rounds. And, you know, they go get Lane Kiffin. But in the meantime, they take Virge Ausberry and make him from interim AD to the full-time AD. They go get, you know, Governor Landry's good friend and Wade Rouse from down in at McNeese. And these last couple weeks, people have been saying, who are running things around there? Is it the AD and the president, or is it the governor, Lane Kiffin? And all signs point to it's been the governor, Lane Kiffin. We hadn't heard a peep out of Virge Ausberry and the president. And that's where I think, you know, Greg Sankey kind of got perturbed and said, you know, called Wade Rouse, called Virge Ausberry and said, guys, who's running your school? Who's running your athletic department? Is it the head coach? Is it the governor? Because you guys have been completely mum here. And so that's where I think the SEC really got perturbed by this whole thing. It sounds like they must have some kind of proof to go on that Lane Kiffin or one of his associates reached out to these players and said, hey, you know, we got a judge in Louisiana that might rule in your favor. Why don't you pull out of the NFL and come down here, come back to college? And again, if they have proof of that, they're going to pursue that and try to come out with that. So this story is not over yet, Ken, by any means.
0: No, it's not over. I think there's blame to be assigned on both sides. I'm not for these guys playing. I never was. And I've advocated that they drop it as recently as 7 to 10 days ago. So I certainly feel that way. And, oh, by the way, they don't need them. They're awfully good on the field, and maybe we can talk about that in a few minutes, right? That said, Kiffin, whether you think it's grandstanding or not, we're saying, you know, he's doing this for the players, and if you knew everything, you'd know why, and so forth and so on. And the 5-for-5 definitely is real, and the NCAA screwed everything up by its timing. If they had done this in timely fashion, this thing would have been a moot point. These guys would have been amateur athletes because they weren't going to be drafted. So there's all, and they would have been paid on the college level pretty well and probably playing for Ole Miss, right? So,
1: yeah.
0: But Ole Miss has a quarterback that won an injunction, right, when the NCAA ruled against him. So he gets a sixth year, and A&M's got somebody that just committed something egregious that became publicized. I could cite 7 other things of SEC schools in the last 7 years. I didn't see anything from the conference about doing anything about that with regard to threats to kick a school out of a league. I saw sanctions, and I think sanction might be proper, as you alluded to, in this point. But kicking a school out of the league, I mean, to me, this is absurd. I'm sorry. I'm not saying that because I live in Louisiana. I truly don't have a dog in the fight. You know, in full disclosure, my daughter went to LSU. My brother went to LSU. I didn't. The bottom line is, I think that all of this is personal. They've let it go too far. It makes Sankey look bad. It makes the conference look bad. It makes LSU look bad. I'm just not sure why you'd play this out. And I'll finish that discussion by saying Kiffin just threw, you know, flamed on the fire with his halftime comment. Maybe people think that's funny, but it's not. And all you did was fan the flame there. It was unnecessary, right? But
1: well, and,
0: the guy,
1: and in,
0: you know, the, go ahead. I'm sorry.
1: In defense of Kiffin, he and I talked to somebody about this. He thought they were clear. Like Holly Rowe had entered the interview and thought they had thrown it back up, and he said, "Oh, I was going to say, you know, imagine if we had pro players. It was a joke." But
0: yeah.
1: He had thought the camera crew was clear. Of course, ESPN,
0: but they caught
1: stick
0: him
1: with it,
0: right,
1: and they caught it. So I mean, that made it worse. But I think the root of a lot of this, Kenny, goes back to, you know, the definition of what is a pro player. You know, I think that's
0: sure
1: where we need to kind of backtrack and because this, you know, people envision this almost as if it's like Lamar Jackson deciding he wants to go back to Louisville. Like it's
0: correct.
1: It's, you know, calling these guys pro players and former Saint Xavier Harris ain't no more a saint than you and I are saints, Ken.
0: No.
1: I mean, you know, that's where I think a lot of these people got up in arms, and so you get school presidents involved. You had attorney generals from the state of Mississippi and South Carolina and Georgia last week coming out and saying, we are completely against pro players coming back to college. And I thought LSU should have come out and said, you know what, we are too. These guys aren't pro players. They were training camp invitees that, you know, people started with the whole, oh, well, he signed a contract. Well, newsflash, guys, you can't go to training camp without a contract. That's not how it works. Like, once you get to July, you have to have something signed to be able to go to training camp. So, you know, again, I think that's where, you know, people just hear a headline and run with it. You know, and the On Threes and the national, you know, people, media outlets, they're to blame as much as anything. They were the ones putting out the picture of Daquan Wright in a Browns jersey. I'm like, come on, man, he didn't even play in a game. Like, so let's, you know, we're turning this into something it's not. But that's where everybody got so up in arms is, oh, we can't have pro players going back to college. I agree. I bet LSU agrees. But these guys were not pro players. They were, you know, camp invites that didn't make the 53 man. Desmond Howard, I interviewed him on Friday. He said, as a former pro, he thought it was downright disrespectful to call these guys pro players. He said, I'm a pro player. I played in the NFL. I won a Super Bowl. Don't call them pro players.
0: Well, the players very clearly support these players that were trying to come back, and understandably so. The problem is where we're at with intercollegiate athletics. It's a total mess. Freeform Guitar took over a few years ago, and anything goes, and payment is there for everybody that wants it or can get it. And European players are allowed to come back having played professionally and play for college teams in America, which is ridiculous. What's the definition? You know, why you can't possibly call college football, especially at the FBS level, amateur sports. It's not. So, I mean, look, I'm on the Sugar Bowl committee, and we have annual awards that we select and elect people to, and I emcee some of the events where the awards are called Outstanding Amateur Athlete for the State of Louisiana, right? Outstanding right. Amateur Athlete, Greater New Orleans area, and this pertains to colleges. And I'm lobbying the committee that we have to change those awards because they're not amateurs. I'm sorry. They're getting paid. What am I missing here, man?
1: No, you're right, man. You're right. And again, that's where, you know, this is this gray area, and I think it wasn't talked enough about. This is only for the class of 2022. You know, people, so many people I've talked to about this nationally, Ken, are going, well, what's next? Or is this going to happen every year? This opens a door. I said, this doesn't open a door. We're not going to start having guys come out of the NFL draft next year or, you know, play a year in NFL and get cut. Like, let's stop with that. It's not going down that path. But, again, this was a real sticky gray area that the NCAA could have gotten ahead of. They knew in January that the D1 Council was meeting this summer to talk about a 5-5, and they didn't get ahead of it, and that's where we are.
0: What else is new with the NCAA? It all starts there. But I do think there's blame to be assigned on both sides. I think the whole concept of having a vote to kick a school out is ridiculous. I think it's an overreach. It's insidiously stupid. And, oh, by the way, talk to any fan around Louisiana. You think they'd ever do that with Alabama, despite Alabama having two major infractions in less than 8 years, in 2002 and 2009? I don't think so. Don't think that's going to happen. Just saying, okay? But that's me. And I am in Louisiana, but I am fair-minded, too. And two things can be right at the same time.
1: Hey, I'm an NCAA. LSU, I got called
0: hear you, buddy.
1: Homer this week, so, you know.
0: You got called a Sankey Homer. The NCAA and SEC can be right, and LSU, at least in the player's perspective, can be right also. And I think both things can be true. It's all about how you go about it, which is what I think you were clearly explaining, and I think that's accurate. So there's a way to do things and maybe a way not to do things. So there's that. All right, we're visiting with Chris Gordy. We're actually going to talk about football, right? For a few minutes. So stay tuned. We're taking a brief time out. It's 504-438-1067. That's 504-438-1067. Talk SEC football next on 1067 The Ticket.
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1: Chris Gordy with us for a few more minutes. All right, so first week in conference play, Chris, what a week for the SEC. Awfully good-looking teams in this league, right?
2: Yeah, I mean, it's so hard to get a read on things with just a one-game sample size. I mean, a year ago at this time, Ken, we're going, man, LSU looked pretty good. Finding a way to win on the road at Clemson. They had a couple of plays that, you know, that didn't go their way, or some penalties, some bad calls where they could have, you know, they could have really blown out Clemson. And, you know, that's where we were a year ago. And then we saw how the season played out. Brian Kelly didn't even make it through the season. So you don't want to overreact to week one, but certainly, you know, LSU super impressive with what they did. You know, I think on the flip side, the teams that played actual teams of, you know, the competitive teams, I thought that, you know, maybe Ole Miss didn't look as good as we thought, particularly defensively with all those points and yards they give up to Louisville late. Trinidad Chambliss certainly had a much better second half than he did first. And then maybe Auburn not as great as we thought with Byron Brown and all the USF pieces in getting into a game with Baylor where they had to hang on by the skin of their teeth to win. So those were kind of the takeaways from the three teams that actually tested themselves. But yeah, everybody else looked great. I mean, Kamario Taylor, the Mississippi State quarterback, put up a ton of yards against, you know, in a game against UL Monroe. Keelan Russell at Alabama looked outstanding, the new quarterback there. So, yeah, I mean, again, you just don't want to overreact because so many teams were playing cupcakes last week.
1: A little bit different this week. Of course, you know, it'll be interesting to see if Kentucky can challenge Alabama. And then you got Texas, Ohio State, which is the biggest game nationally.
2: Yeah, no doubt. And don't forget, Friday night, you know, Missouri gets Kansas on the road. That's an important one for them from a standpoint of, you know, they're a top 25 SEC team. You can't go on the road and lose at Kansas on Friday night. So that one's a good one. You know, A&M should get a good test from Arizona State Saturday morning. You know, Arizona State, they got the former Kentucky quarterback, Cutter Bowley. He threw six touchdowns last week. Now, again, they weren't playing anybody, but still look pretty good, so that'll be a good test for Texas A&M. But, yeah, the headliners of the group are, you know, Oklahoma at Michigan, which that one maybe looks less daunting because of how Michigan, you know, should be 0-1. Yeah, they're 1-0, but, man, needed a miracle to beat Western Michigan. Needed an extra second, you know, falsely put back on the clock. But Oklahoma looked pretty good against UTEP. John Mateer looks a lot better, so there's a reason why a lot of betting folks are thinking Oklahoma's going to go in there and get it done. And then, you know, we get into SEC play in the afternoon with Alabama at Kentucky. You know, this is going to be a real tough test, I think, for Alabama and Keelan Russell in his first SEC road start, because this ain't Mark Stoops Kentucky. This is Will Stein's Kentucky that actually has an offense and they can move the football. And, you know, it used to be, Ken, you know, a new coach comes to the SEC. Yeah, give him a couple years to get his guys in there. Well, in this portal era, I mean, Kentucky bought a ton of players, and Will Stein's got his team now. It's good enough to make a run and try to win 6-7, maybe 8 games in the conference. So I think Alabama walking into a real danger spot with a game in Lexington early in the season. If you remember this game a year ago, the second game of the season, Ole Miss played at Kentucky. They were heavy favorites, and they found themselves in a dogfight in the fourth quarter, ended up getting out with a 7-point win. So wouldn't shock me at all if the same thing happens to Alabama. And then, of course, the headliner Saturday night is going to be Ohio State, Texas. And, you know, round three, we've seen this game. This will be the third time we've seen it in the past, like, 18 months or something. But, yeah, certainly a must-win for Texas. If they lose this one, man, you're talking about they're going to have to go 9-1 the rest of the way to guarantee a 10-2 finish and guarantee a playoff spot. So this is one at home. I feel like Arch Manning, Cam Coleman, all the pieces they have there, Sarkisian has to win this one.
1: I agree. And then last but not least, let's get away. Louisiana Tech's not bad. But from what I've witnessed, aside from the obvious, LSU is very talented and well-coached. I think all this stuff off the field has only served as motivation for them. I think they're on a mission as a result of everything that's taken place.
2: Yeah, I'll say this, like, they played with an enthusiasm, and, I mean, I was in the stadium. Everything that could go LSU's way felt like it went their way after that, you know, fluke interception on the first drive. But you know, are they going to play with the same intensity? Tiger Stadium probably won't be as rocking. So, I mean, you know, maybe there's a little bit of a letdown spot here, just in terms of, you know, maybe it's not scoring every time they touch the football this week, but you would certainly expect them, Lane Kiffin, not to let down his guard, go take care of business, knowing the monumental game that's coming next Saturday.
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2: Absolutely, yeah. 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
1: Thank you, buddy. Chris Gordy, Locked On SEC Network. 504-438-1067, talking text line. 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
1: 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Just play the game one way. 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
4: And again, thanks to Chris Gordy of Locked On SEC Network for spending time with us, and Mike Triplett of New Orleans Football. 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The New Orleans Pelicans, of course, making a deal with Memphis yesterday. And, of course, that is largely financial to try to get in line to do what they'd like to do and execute a deal that has been in the works for quite some time. Joining us now to talk about the Pelicans, we'll touch on the Lake Town Squadron as well. Outstanding writer for Pelicans.com and the Pelicans podcast, Jim Eichenhofer. Jim, it's always a pleasure. Welcome to the show.
5: Thanks, Ken. Always good to be with you on the show.
4: Well, we've all been waiting, for the other shoe to drop. And, of course, the news broke a couple of weeks ago about Benedict Mathurin and agreeing to terms, but couldn't happen until some things took place. And it looks like that's what happened yesterday with a deal that the Pelicans executed. Jordan Hawkins and Micah Piva departing, A.J. Johnson coming in, Taj Gibson coming in, but he's being waived. So I guess to talk about that aspect of it first, with Jordan Hawkins, look, it was, I guess the best word would be disappointment, right? I mean, this is a guy that was 14th overall 3 years ago. Second year, he averaged 10 points a game, showed some promise, but really dropped off last year and fell out of the rotation and just wasn't quite what they hoped he would be, right?
5: Yeah, I mean, when you pick a guy 14th, he was the last pick of the lottery 3 years ago. You hope that he develops and he progresses. I think, to me, the thing that's disappointing about it is that you saw the flashes. You saw him have – he's not a guy who, averaged 5 points a game and had one or two games where he had, 15 points and you kind of had to squint to see what his potential was. I mean, he had some games where he really won games. He had a game – against Dallas his rookie year where he had 30-plus points, and they don't win that game without him. It just seemed like he had moments like that. And if you look at his college career, I'm really just surprised that the shooting didn't translate to the NBA, that he was so inconsistent with New Orleans from the three-point line. I know his second year he had a back injury, and it seemed like that really sidetracked him a lot in terms of whatever momentum that he was trying to build from his rookie year. And then in year three, he really just struggled big time. And, he was having a tough time defensively because he talked about how he had been trying to put on weight and getting stronger because, he would get – when on drives, he'd get bumped a lot by offensive players. It was hard for him to kind of hold his ground. So I think coming into the NBA, you knew that he was going to – it was going to be a challenge for him defensively. But the fact that his offense didn't come along really – I think was a huge negative, a huge setback for him, that he just, if he wasn't going to be a big plus on the offensive end, it was going to be hard to play him. And it feels like that's kind of what happened, that he got surpassed in the rotation by several guys to the point where it was really hard to see if somehow, I know the circumstances dictated that he was traded and moved on off the roster, but even if he had been on the roster, it was kind of hard for me to see how he was going to get playing time because there's so many other guys that were kind of higher on the depth chart than him. So it was definitely disappointing, though. I mean, there's no doubt. I thought that I was excited when they drafted him. I mean, the year before they were in the play-in, had a chance to make the playoffs, didn't got knocked out by OKC, and that's why they ended up with the very last pick among the teams that didn't make the playoffs. They had a winning record that year. I thought it was going to be something that turned out to be a really good pick. Fortunately, that did not materialize.
4: Micah Peavy is an interesting case because he can defend multiple spots. He was young in the game, did not shoot it well, which was an issue. A little bit reminiscent of Dyson Daniels. in that regard, you know, who couldn't shoot it, you know, and could really defend well and defend multiple positions. And you were hoping he'd develop. He had the one good year in Atlanta, dropped off a bit this past year, but somewhat similar there. I guess that's, to me, that's more of a concern giving him up than was the other player we just mentioned.
5: Yeah, I mean, obviously one thing that's a huge difference between Dyson Daniels and Micah Peavy is that the commitment that you made to him is much different, because Micah Peavy was a second-round pick in the 40s overall, and Dyson Daniels was the eighth pick in the draft, so middle of the lottery. It is interesting. I mean, we've talked before about one of the biggest challenges, I think, for Jamal Mosley and the new coaching staff is going to be how to turn this into a, you know, even an average defensive team after it's been ranked in the bottom five the last couple of years. And Micah definitely showed a lot of ability at the defensive end. Like you said, he struggled offensively. I think it's going to be one of those things where it's like you have to be patient with him. He did show some signs in the last couple games of the last week of the season. He had a couple good offensive games where he made some threes and scored, you know, in the high teens, I think. So he seemed like he was making some progress at the end of the season. But I think in terms of some of the moves, in terms of this move, I mean, I don't think it was just the salary aspect of it, but also just the number of roster spots as well, that they're in a situation where they don't have a lot of roster spots. And so, I mean, going into training camp, I'd have to go back and look, but I mean, it might be the kind of thing where for a while it's looked like they really might only have one spot available. That's going to be several guys competing for that one spot based on they have so many other players under contract and you can only keep 15 guys. So I think that was part of it as well, is just you have there's just not a lot of wiggle room, not just with the money part of it, but with just the number of bodies that when you finish preseason, you can't go into the regular season with more than 15 guys, no matter how you slice it.
4: Yeah. You know, of course, reports that they're going to waive Gibson. That would be expected, but stay tuned. And then A.J. Johnson, you know, a role guy. So, again, competing maybe for a roster spot, but that is probably the extent of it. The bigger news, of course, will be whenever it becomes official with regard to Mathurin. How do you see him as a player? I mean, he can score. You know, he's not a great shooter, but he's a scorer. Certainly gives you more offense, not the metrics on the defensive end that you really like to see, but again, another score. Just your thoughts about him as a player.
5: Yeah, I mean, I think his value throughout the 4 years that he's been in the NBA, including this past half season that he played with the Clippers after the trade deadline, he only started one game out of 25, 26 games that he played, but he's one of the best bench scorers in the league. He gets to the line a ton too. So, I mean, that helps the team overall when you can get into the penalty early in quarters. He's been one of the best, you know, per 36 minute free throw guys in the league. I noticed throughout his career, he's his free throws per minute is higher than pretty much anyone on the Pelicans other than Zion Williamson. So, I think that's one thing that might be underrated that people don't necessarily realize a bit about him that is valuable, that he gets the line so much. He's definitely been a below-average three-point shooter percentage-wise. I think he's a little streaky sometimes. But I like the fact that he can be a little bit more consistent offensively because he doesn't rely just on jumpers that he, you know, we see guys that get to the free-throw line, it's kind of the easy way to get points and from game to game to be productive. So I think that's one of the positives about him. And I mean, he's pretty versatile offensively. He can make mid-range shots. He can get to the basket. And like I said, he can get to the free throw line. His 3-point shot definitely seems like it comes and goes, but yeah, I think he's pretty valuable from the standpoint of he's somebody you can go to maybe when your offense is in a rut or a slump and you don't have guys making shots that he can get into the paint and score that way. He's a very athletic player as well.
4: Visiting with Jim Eichenhofer, Pelicans podcast, Pelicans.com. Of course, we'll start to see it unfold pretty soon with regard to this team. And then, of course, the G League affiliate's going to be here in Kenner, the Lake Town Squadron. You know, looking at the Pelicans roster right now, I mean, realistically, you know, probably three, maybe even four of these guys could end up playing at the Pontchartrain Center from what I'm looking at right now. And I guess that's the beauty of this. You're going to see, you know, two-way players. You're going to see, in baseball, they call it 4A guys that are maybe ahead of AAA, but, you know, maybe not quite majors. It's going to be a pretty high quality of basketball. Some pretty good players there, right?
5: Yeah, I think so. I mean, it's definitely a different setup compared to the past as well. I mean, the fact that before you had to go back and forth with Birmingham, now you can make the easy drive from Kenner to the Smoothie King Center. I know people probably saw the schedule Lake Town Squadron schedule that came out a couple weeks ago, and there's actually eight instances where they play the Kenner team or Lake Town teams plays a day game on the same day that the Pelicans have a home game in downtown New Orleans. So that's an interesting aspect of it as well. I mean, we might see some guys suit up for doubleheaders. That's not unheard of in terms of some of the NBA teams that have G League affiliates within the same town. I think that's happened with Oklahoma City, where guys have played, or the Lakers, where guys have played two games in the same day. They might not play, you know, 40 minutes in the G League game and then 35 minutes in the NBA game, but still, it is doable now that you'll be able to play on the same day if it comes to that. But I mean, just overall though, it seems like it's going to be a lot more valuable in terms of developing players and just being able to be close and have even more of a connection between the NBA team and the affiliate.
4: Yeah, my guess is it's going to go over very well initially, and it will be less expensive, of course, and a little bit more from a family perspective in that regard because of the money spent. So, yeah, I think it's a good thing, and having it here in the marketplace is going to be beneficial. So looking forward to that, too. Let's remind everybody, Jim, about how they can follow you on a day-to-day basis.
5: Yeah, you can go to Pelicans.com. I mean, we're already kind of in the mode of getting ready for the season with different articles. We just had a podcast where we talked about the 10 home games we're the most excited to see the season, and I'm doing a series of articles with kind of games to look forward to that actually coincidentally started today with Trey Murphy. So you can go to Pelicans.com to check out what I write, and then the Pelicans podcast is on there as well.
4: Jim Eichenhofer, thank you so much for the time, and we'll talk to you again soon.
5: Sounds good. Thanks, Ken.
4: My pleasure. Jim Eichenhofer. It's 504-438-1067. Talking text line, 504-438-1067. 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
1: Availability, it's the most important thing when it comes to sports. You can have all the ability in the world, but if you're not available, it won't matter. With that, the first injury report for the Saints and Lions is out. The Saints listing four players on that injury report. We know the guys on injury reserve already, so we don't count them. But there are certainly three, if not all four, that may not play this weekend. We know that Cam Jordan is out, and Coach Kellen Moore confirmed that after practice today. He's got his hamstring problem that's been lingering for quite some time, so he's out. Also today, Audric Estime did not practice again with his thigh issue, so not looking good for Estime to be in that rotation or a mix at running back. And rookie tight end Oscar Delp was out today with the hamstring issue, which is lingering as well. These hamstring problems are real problems. They don't go away, they linger, and they make it very difficult. So those three did not practice, not likely to play. The Saints have Noah Fant at tight end, of course, to go along with Juwan Johnson. Meanwhile, Alvin Kamara did practice on a limited basis. He's getting better. Coach Moore has acknowledged this, but said we just have to wait to see how he reacts moving forward. So at least that's not totally out of the question yet with regard to whether we're going to see him on the field or not this week, and if so, when. The Lions injury list is pretty long, but they don't have anybody that was out today. So their injury situation really looking pretty good. Defensive back is their biggest concern, and Christian Eisenhan was limited with a groin injury today. But cornerback Keith Abney practiced in full, so did cornerback Ennis Rakestraw. So maybe their defensive back position is slightly better than has been advertised previously. Stay tuned. Also limited for the Lions, edge rusher Derek Moore with a hamstring problem. Mekhi Wingo of LSU with a groin was limited, the defensive lineman as well. The others on the injury list all practiced in full, so they are not part of the mix with concern to who's going to play and who's not going to play. With regard to the Saints, you know, as Sean Payton used to say all the time, one of his favorite lines was don't eat the cheese. And that was all about getting praise publicly from the media, from fans, everything else. And seeing that, and you get fat on cheese and think you're really good, and then you get popped. Well, in this particular instance, Kellen Moore has to be of the same mindset not to eat the cheese when it comes to injuries. It's a long haul. It is a marathon, not a sprint. And you have to make sure that you're in it to win it on a long-term basis, not on a short-term basis. That goes without saying. Because if you're in it to win it, you're worried about 17 games, not one game, or even two games for that matter. For instance, Jordan Tyson being on injured reserve, that's four games. He won't play, at least until the fifth game. And they were making sure with him that they got him back fully healthy before they put him on the field. We're all hoping that he's fully healthy and on the field by game number five. Remember Chase Young last year? For the first few weeks of the season, we were all questioning him. At some point, up in arms about, man, is this guy ever going to play? You know, is he a waste of time? Well, what happened when he got on the field? He was terrific. I mean, Chase Young was their best player on defense, and the Saints didn't eat the cheese. They waited until the proper time to put him on the field. Once they put him on the field, he was simply outstanding. But they waited until the proper time to make the proper move with him. And I think that's pretty much the same dynamic here that we're talking about. Because you don't want to rush and get people out there too soon. We know Tyson can't play until week five. The hope is he's ready to go then. But if there's any question whatsoever, you don't play him then. It's that simple. With regard to the guys on the list right now, again, do you feel like you have enough depth at these positions? Kendre Miller figures to be the second running back, and he's fragile, and we know this. And Alvin Kamara, is he going to be healthy enough? If he is, great. If he's not, don't rush it. Don't eat the cheese. with Oscar Delp. They have high hopes for him, but it's a hamstring. These things take a long time to get over. They don't go away easily. So I think you have to wait patiently where he's concerned as well. You know, as for Estime, it's a shame he got banged up. I thought the guy played well last year, and I thought he looked pretty good when we saw him in preseason games this year. But again, they're going to go with Kendre Miller as their number two guy and hope that they can get through with those guys. If they have to activate White, they'll do it. But again, depth is the concern, not just at that position, but all over the field with this team. That has been the concern for a couple of months now. That is going to continue to be the concern until they show otherwise. And certainly, availability is a key. You got players on your roster, some of whom are better than others, some of whom are capable of playing if they need to, and if you can't get them on the field, it won't make much of a difference. But that's where the injury situation is right now with regard to the Saints going into the game with the Lions. Hopefully, they can mitigate whatever losses they might have moving forward. They've had an inordinate number of injuries throughout training camp, more than most other teams, maybe less than the 49ers, but they've had plenty to contend with, and that is still the case. So we'll see how this manifests itself. You'll have another injury report coming up tomorrow, and we'll certainly learn a lot more then and have a much better idea as to whether you're going to see any of these guys available to play against the Lions. The good news is football is going to be played. NFL opens tonight, right? Rematch of the Super Bowl, Patriots and the Seahawks. I do like Seattle. And the Saints, Sunday against the Lions. Time to start proving people wrong. 7-point underdog. We'll see if they're capable of doing just that. We'd like to thank our guests for joining us today, including our friend Chris Gordy from Locked On SEC Network, also Jim Eichenhofer of the Pelicans Podcast, and Mike Triplett of New Orleans .football. We'll be back with you tomorrow from 2 to 4 p.m. 2 o'clock, it's the Life Resources Bottom Line Sports Hour with Michael Green and I. 3 o'clock, All Access Sports Talk, and we hope you'll join us. 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God bless you one and all. Running third and heading home. 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
8: 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Whether you're looking for local restaurants or a round of golf,

New Orleans. It's time for the man who tells it like it is. You want a bitch? He's got him. You want information? He's got it. You want a host who is New Orleans? You found him. Eric Asher and Inside New Orleans.

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0: 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Both those gentlemen, again, joining on the program. As we mentioned yesterday, this is supposed to be Mike Dettillier's week. He normally opened up the season for us. Again, this is going to be starting season 15 for us on TV. So Mike, unfortunately, passed on Sunday. Again, we talked about that yesterday on the program. We'll be missed by all. And so it'll be Gary and Renee, and I appreciate those guys jumping in at the last minute here on the program. Looking forward to having them on the show. That we will do a montage and a salute to, again, Mike Dettillier. Basically, again, my producer William Hill has put this together over at WLA-TV. Will, of course, directs our program each and every week, and he has put together a montage of all the times that Mike was a guest on our program, on our TV show. So I'm looking forward to, again, the tribute to Mike on the show tomorrow. And, of course, Gary, Renee, and myself will also give our thoughts on the passing of Mike Dettillier. Okay, with that said, we will cover Saints, LSU, Tulane. If we get to Pelicans tomorrow, we're going to be lucky. But, again, we're going to try to do that, especially with everything that's going on with LSU and Tulane right now. And, of course, the opener for the Saints against Detroit on Sunday. So a lot to cover on the show tomorrow. Set your DVR. You'll never miss the program. Maddie Hudak's going to join us on the program today. Normally with us on a Tuesday at 4:15. She'll be joining us at 4:15 today. She's the Tulane sideline reporter, also the editor-in-chief of Roundtable Network. Again, does a fantastic job on the sidelines for Tulane. And, of course, she'll be with us in just a few minutes. Scott Craig, celebrity chef, will join us at 5:15 this afternoon. Today's program is brought to you by our friends at the Katie's Family Restaurants. 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Make sure if you're looking to grab a bite to eat, especially, again, during the dog days of summer as we are right now, where a lot of restaurants and bars, local shops are really suffering. Please consider, again, having a meal, a cocktail, spending your money with local business. And my friends at the Katie's Family Restaurants are open for you. Katie's is open 7 days a week for you at 3701 Iberville in the heart of Mid-City. 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And, of course, both restaurants are doing an outstanding job of taking care of their customers. Fantastic menu for you. And, of course, we'll start with Katie's. Now open on Sundays from 10 a.m. to 5 p.m. with extended hours there. Katie's award-winning brunch is now on Saturday and Sunday from 11 a.m. to 2 p.m. Voted the ninth best brunch in the country on Food Network's Top 10. That includes bottled mimosas, sangria, and Bloody Marys, all for $25. 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On Tuesday, it's Taco Tuesday. Also, $18 Charlgood oysters as a special. On Wednesday night, it is a steak extravaganza. Four courses, that's super salad. Your entree is a mouth-watering filet. Loaded mashed potatoes, also your veggie that comes with white chocolate bread pudding for dessert and George Loriana's famous Mille Vodka Martini, all for $39. On Thursday, it's $5 off of Katie's award-winning pizzas coming out, that beautiful Brooklyn Stone-style pizza oven, but also it's Crabby Thursday. A selection of crabs, blue crabs, crab legs, again, snow crabs, whatever Scott's going to be able to get on that day that is fresh, and they're going to make that for you. And again, you know they do an outstanding job with the crabs on on Thursday for Krabby Thursday. Every day for happy hour now. Half off appetizers, $3, $3, or $5. $1 wine, $1 off wine, beer, $4 wells, $3 to $6, but also includes now $14 char grilled oysters. You have 3 to 4 course dinners every single night. Remember, Katie's seating has been expanded. They now have patio dining. People cannot wait until we get to the fall, but really any time is the right time to be on the patio. Scott has tried to do a little climate control back there, but I'm telling you, it is a great New Orleans space. Get out there and enjoy that. Also, you can always do sidewalk dining at Katie's. The second floor is available to dine in or have your next event with 2 large rooms. And the first floor has been expanded for quite some time now. So, again, plenty of ways for you to sit down and enjoy a great meal over at Katie's Restaurant in Mid-City. Looking to cater your next event, you can have it on the second floor of Katie's. Or, again, you're going to rent out the entire restaurant over at Francesca by Katie's. To find out more, go to SCOT at katiesmidcity.com. That's Scott's personal email. You can call. You can text him there or email him there. And, of course, you're going to get everything rolling for your next event at either Katie's Restaurant in Mid-City or Francesca by Katie's. Or if you have the venue, they'll bring the party pants to you. 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It's a St. Louis-style deli with New Orleans flair that comes with, again, family recipes that come from Scott's mother-in-law. 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Daily specials like Mama Mary's meatloaf on the menu today over at Francesca by Katie's. Don't forget Chicken Palm Thursday every Thursday over at Francesca by Katie's. 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Looking for a fantastic place to grab a bite to eat. 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Again, you'll love the muffaladas as well. 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All right, with that said, join us on our program now. Again, she does a fantastic job for Roundtable Network. She is the editor-in-chief there. And also, you can hear her right here on 106.7 The Ticket. When Tulane football is on the air, she's on the sidelines giving you, again, an insight into what's happening on the game in real time. Maddie Hudak normally with us on a Tuesday. So, again, gracious to be able to move her slot to today. Maddie joins us on the program now. Maddie, welcome to the show.
1: Hey, Eric, thanks for having me on.
0: Always good. Thank you for joining us. Hey, before we get started, tell us about Roundtable Sports and of course, again, what you got going there, and of course, the game time for this Saturday, and when folks can find you guys on the radio.
1: Absolutely, yeah. So I do all that national sports coverage over on Roundtable Sports, as well as handling the Tulane branch of things. That's over at Tulane Roundtable, and you can always find it on my X at @NaughtyHudak_94. And then I believe, I'm pretty sure this is correct, that we will be in your ears starting at 5 p.m. Central this weekend for a kickoff at 6 p.m. on 106.7 here.
0: Looking forward to it as always. Maddie, again, Tulane with a tough opener, losing to Duke 17-3. What did you see?
1: Yeah, it was tough. I mean, you pretty much saw not a single phase of the game be able to execute. I do think that you did see some fight in the defensive side of the ball. The fact that it was 10-0 going into the fourth quarter felt pretty miraculous, to be honest with you, at that stage in the game. But I think you saw an offense that just has no identity, and that was illustrated by them making a quarterback at switch at halftime. You saw really bad discipline on the offense, just a lot of penalties on the O-line and just really nothing clicking. We heard a lot about this run game. We didn't really see much of it. Really weren't able to stop Nate Shepard. And then, Duke missed a kick, but so did Tulane. And so it's pretty much you really didn't want to see that for a single phase in that first game.
0: Obviously, again, there's a change at quarterback with Semenza coming in for Chris Grimion. What did you see out of Chris Grimion? He looked a little bit nervous, didn't see the field. Again, and from what I understand, that was not how he was looking in practice.
1: Yeah, it was a little bit, it was a little surprising just how he had looked up to that point heading into camp. And then, you heard a lot about his legs and this being such a strong trait of his. And it just didn't look like he was super sure of himself on his runs this Saturday. And then again, not seeing the field super well. And there really was just, you know, it was kind of lifeless on offense. And so, you know, Caden Semenza, he does come in and did provide a little bit of a spark. And so I guess they are just going to kind of run with that, kind of making a little bit more of the offense start to generate under Semenza. Unfortunately, kept holding themselves back with penalties. You know, they had a convertible 3rd and 4, turned into a 3rd and 10, turned into a 3rd and 19, just that kind of stuff. But that first half, it just really looked like there was no identity at all on the offensive side of the ball.
0: As far as Semenza goes, you mentioned him coming in and Tulane was able to move the ball. Do you anticipate Chris Grimion playing some snaps this week or going forward, even if Semenza is ultimately going to be the starter?
1: I don't think so, at least based on Will Hall's comments and based on what we've kind of seen in camp. You know, he said Semenza is a starter. We're going to roll with him to that point. And we haven't really seen any of those gadget-type packages be put in for Chris Grimion. And then again, you know, we just didn't see a ton of that rush ability in that opening game. So I think they are still trying to settle that answer. You know, sometimes coaches, they decide to go with another option at quarterback, but I think they're going to at least try to see if this one will settle in here rather than kind of keep switching back between the two.
0: You know, one of the personalities of a Willie Fritz's team and John Simrall's team, where, again, they rarely beat themselves. I was so surprised to see, again, 15 penalties for 104 yards for, again, a team that has normally been very, very disciplined. Again, did you see that during practice? Is this an anomaly? I know that, again, that Coach Hall has talked about things that happened during that game they can clean up and be better for South Alabama. But this was, again, something that I was unexpected for me to see, that, again, that many penalties from a Tulane team.
1: Yeah, you can say you got to clean it up, but that's a lot to clean up. I mean, they had 15 penalties for 104 yards. It's giving over an entire football field to the other team in yardage. And so you just can't do that and expect to win games. And when you look back at some of the uncharacteristic losses under those coaches, you know, you do kind of look back at that UTSA loss. That would be the closest kind of thing that I could think of in recent memory where the team just looked completely out of sorts out there. Now, yes, you look back at that last team and they went into Memphis and did what they did last year. So you're hoping to see kind of a similar response from this. I think, again, there is a lot that people were trying to figure out, and that was just very uncharacteristic. It wasn't something we saw a ton of in camp. It wasn't really something that was really that much of a worry. There were refs there. It wasn't like a ton of flags were flying all over the place or that they had these kind of noticeable discipline issues. It just kind of looked like they all had the yips out there, and you just hope that all settles and that they don't let any of that really carry into this home opener.
0: Manny, I was going to ask you about that. From your view on the field, did they look nervous? Because they felt like they were so out of sorts, like they weren't ready to play. And look, a lot of these guys that come back, they played football at Tulane before.
1: Yeah, I mean, it did just look very surprising. Maybe you didn't expect Nate Shepard to be as difficult of a tackle as he was. Mm-hmm. There's a lot of subbing going on that first defensive drive. It just seemed like guys weren't totally set for all the plays and totally, you know, it just took a little longer than you expected for the defense to settle. And you've seen some of those performances in the past. You know, again, I don't necessarily care that Nate Shepard ran for 227 yards if they can hold him to 10 points still. But it was just kind of the way that they weren't able to get pressure on the quarterback either. You do kind of worry about that because they're going to need to contain, you know, Bishop Davenport gave them some issues early last year with South Alabama. He's a guy that can run and throw pretty credibly. Walker Egett did not really, you know, have any mobility at all back there. It kind of looks like a statue at times.
0: Right.
1: And he was really inaccurate and bad. And so, yes, it was 10-0, but there were a few passes that just sailed through the tight end hands. So, again, you hope that a lot of those jitters things just kind of get cleaned up heading into this next matchup. I would say the first time I really took, you know, any signs on the sideline at all was after Duke missed that field goal, after Kevin Adams ended up chasing down Nate Shepard on that 47-yard gain. It felt like really the first time I saw anything on the sideline, but the offense was kind of quiet from start to finish. They tend to be like that in the games, but they were just a little lost in, and that's just kind of what it all looked like on Saturday.
0: Yeah, you know, I'll say this. Look, the biggest surprise to me was the outside of the penalties was the defense, because again, I expected this defense to be able to hold its own. Obviously, Shepard again thrashed them, but at the same time, again, do you think it was more again about being out of position, as you mentioned, or were they physically beat up front from your vantage point?
1: It looked a little more like they were out of position than anything else. You know, when they got their wrap-up tackling technique down and they were in the correct position, they were tackling kind of together as a team. You know, look back to that win against Navy a couple years ago where they all just kind of moved as this one-headed monster on defense. And at first, it just kind of looked like guys are trying to take on a lot of one-on-one stuff where you'd think that they would need a little more help there. You didn't really see as much defenders in the box as you would have expected, but it didn't really look like they were physically outmatched. They were kind of having trouble getting through that D-line, and you kind of look at the size discrepancy from the power forward to the G5, and it tends to show up on the line of scrimmage more than anything else. But it just felt like they were out of position. They were putting themselves out of position, over-pursuing on some angles for tackling. And so, again, a lot to kind of sum up to first game jitters, especially when that side of the ball is expected to have a lot more of the experience. You know, yes. The rain delay excuse, I know, is going to fall in deaf ears at this point. Mm-hmm. Definitely doesn't benefit the away team to kind of sit there in an away locker room, just essentially on the ground together for a really long time. And so you wonder about that. But you're really hoping that that's something you're able to shake off, because I think we expect just a higher standard from that side, knowing the caliber of players that they have at all of those levels.
0: I agree. And that was my takeaway. I'm like, man, this doesn't look like a Tulane defense. Doesn't look like a Tulane team. Now, on the flip side, there's been a lot of question marks about the offensive line. Again, whether they were going to be physical enough. And they got out physical by the Duke defense from my vantage point. From your vantage point on the field, what did you see?
1: Yeah, they did. And they just looked, again, like they had this weird sense of jitters. They were all really upright, not really getting the best leverage in their blocks. The holes just weren't there. You know, you look at the injuries, and they certainly matter. You know, I know Dominic Stewart wasn't totally healthy in that game, so I don't know if it was better to trot him out there or not, but he kind of just had this turnstile of tackles in that game. And it looks like they're going to roll, at least from what we've seen in practice now, with Miko over at the left tackle spot in place of Stewart, and then having Darion Reed, who played a little bit at right tackle last year, be at that right tackle spot next to Reese Baker. If anything else, that offers you a little more size on both sides at tackle, but they have to play as a unit in order for that to really matter at all. And John Bach also kind of getting back to practice mm-hmm. this week too, and he's a guy that you look at, and he was supposed to be the starting right guard for this team last year before he went down with an injury, won the starting center spot, and has played a lot of football at the FBS level. And so having him back this weekend, I think just from a leadership perspective at all as well, he's just kind of one of those commanding guys on the offense. But yeah, it really kind of felt like it didn't matter what quarterback went out there to a certain point when they just really had no help from the guys in front of them.
0: Well, the good thing is, and I agree with Coach Hall, so a lot of the problems that Tulane had on Saturday can be fixed. The undisciplined in play, the unorganized play at times, that can be fixed. One thing you can't fix, obviously, again, is if you're being out physical at the line of scrimmage, and that's something we'll have to see, again, how that plays out going forward through the American Conference schedule, and also coming up this week against South Alabama. I'd like to talk about that next. Your thoughts on this game against South Alabama? Obviously, South Alabama feels like, again, they owe Tulane one, that Tulane slipped out with a victory last year. Tulane has a lot to prove now, coming off that loss to Duke, coming home for their home opener. A lot on the line. The Mardi Gras uniforms, man, it's going to be electric at Yeoman. Talk a bit about this week's game.
1: Yeah, I mean, you certainly kind of look at it as almost bulletin board material, hopefully not for South Alabama. But, yeah, that's been kind of a back and forth these last couple of years. Now, Tulane does have the 2-0 up against them. They came to Yeoman back in 2023, and then they played them last year, and they're 2-0 in those matchups. But that was last year after a completely different Tulane team we saw in week one against Northwestern. And then they just looked totally out of sorts against a very prepared and physical and quick South Alabama team last year. The athleticism on that team was a little bit surprising. And so you expect that this week, and you almost kind of expect a little more athleticism. I mean, again, it really was the definition of beating themselves against a very beatable Duke team who was doing as best as they could to kind of keep that game winnable for the Green Wave. But again, Bishop Davenport, I just think, is going to be a lot more difficult task for this defense. You hope that, you know, I think the worry is you lose some of the crowd with the bad loss in week one, but I hope the fans realize that if you hope to kind of get these wins moving forward, you have to give them that home field advantage, especially on defense. You know, you could hear a pin drop at times, that energy in the Duke Stadium. It was just kind of muted, and that never, I don't think, ever helps one side of the ball or the other. But they're going to have a difficult challenge in Davenport. At least they don't have Devin Boyson this year. He graduated on trying to make his way in the NFL. He was a wide receiver that this team had a lot of trouble containing last year, but this is definitely not a cupcake for them to try to get right against.
0: Maddie, thanks for your time as always. I certainly appreciate you jumping on the program every week for us during football season. One more time, tell folks how they can follow you on social media, and also, again, check out everything you're involved in.
1: Awesome. Thanks, Eric. Yeah, you can always find my work from Tulane Roundtable over on my Twitter or X at @NattyHudak_94. And then we will be back in your ears on this station, hopefully not for a 2.5 hour pregame broadcast again
0: right.
1: this time, with our pregame coverage scheduled for 5 p.m. Central and that kickoff here at Yeoman Stadium and in your ears at 6 p.m.
0: By the way, I want to mention, y'all did a great job. Now, people don't realize how hard that is when you have a rain delay and all of a sudden you got to do an impromptu, again, radio show for 2 hours, you know, to keep the audience, again, engaged while they're waiting for the game. So, again, I thought y'all did a great job. I was listening during the broadcast, and it was not easy. I know that.
1: Yeah, well, that's kind of what radio is built for, and it was either that
0: yep.
1: or just kind of twiddle our thumbs for 2 hours. And we had some highlights, you know, queued up for that. But it was actually, you know, to get your feet wet with an elongated pregame broadcast, felt like we were in midseason form already.
0: Yeah, no, y'all sounded good. Sounds good. Thanks so much for the time. Look forward to listening to you guys this weekend.
1: Thanks, Eric, and roll wave.
0: There you go, roll wave. All right, the Tulane Green Wave come home to Yeoman Stadium this Saturday, face South Alabama. 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Again, that's Wednesday nights. 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We will take a break here. We come back. I'll take the next half hour. Scott Craig, celebrity chef, will join us at 5:15. 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Katie's Restaurant in Mid-City. 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We have a steak night tonight at Katie's. Also, Mama Mary's Meatloaf on the menu at both Katie's and Francesca by Katie's. On Thursday, it is $5 pizza, a $5 off pizza at Katie's and Francesca by Katie's, house in-house only. Chicken Palm Thursday at Francesca by Katie's. And, of course, tomorrow is Krabby Thursday over at Katie's in Mid-City. 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I'm your host, Eric Asher. Stay tuned for more.
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2: All right, folks, don't forget the Saints Hall of Fame show returns on Monday night, September the 14th. 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That Saints Hall of Fame show on Monday night, 6 o'clock, right here on 106.7 The Ticket and at Hooters in Metairie. All right, I want to thank Maddie Hudak for joining us on the program. She will be back in her regular slot next week on Tuesday, but I very much appreciate her moving, again, her slot to today and, of course, being part of the program as always. All right, the Saints have put out their first injury list for the Detroit game on Sunday. Oscar Delp has a hamstring. He did not practice. Audric Estime, thigh, did not practice. Cam Jordan, hamstring, did not practice. There are reports that Cam will not play on Sunday. The good news is Alvin Kamara, with his knee injury, was limited in practice today, so he practiced. So there are reports that, again, he may go on Sunday, which would be really good for the Saints, who are really hurting in that running back room right now with injuries. We'll get a little bit more into the Saints a little bit later on in the program. But right now, we want to talk about the ongoing battle between the SEC and LSU. And here's the latest that we have found out so far as of right now. Last night, LSU completed its 105-man roster, adding defensive end Gabe Rutherford and cornerback Aiden Anding. Both are out for the season with injuries, but they ended their quest to roster two former Ole Miss players who had signed NFL contracts, Daquan Wright and Xavion Harris. The LSU 105-man roster is now set for the 2026 season. Today, the federal court hearing in Alabama was continued and will be heard at a later date. Now, no date has been scheduled as of yet and will be set under a separate order. The hearing was part of the SEC's federal lawsuit against LSU. This comes after yesterday's amended suit to seek the federal authority to potentially expel LSU from the SEC. Also today, Louisiana Attorney General Liz Merle was added as a defendant in that lawsuit. It has been reported that LSU President Wade Roos and SEC Commissioner Greg Sankey have held positive talks to de-escalate the situation, with Roos sending a letter to Sankey claiming that the issue to roster NFL players is moot, and that LSU will, and I quote, not challenge, disrupt, seek to cancel or postpone the SEC President's Chancellor's call tomorrow. As of now, the meeting of the SEC presidents and the chancellor are set to meet on a conference call on Thursday. That's tomorrow, to discuss again the termination of LSU from the SEC membership by expulsion. They would need a 2/3 vote of the conference membership. That's 11 of the 16 members of the conference to be able to get that done. The latest reports are that, again, the vote to expel LSU as a member of the SEC are off the table, but the LSU athletic department could face potential fines for the attempt to roster the NFL players. Now, yesterday, LSU decided to defuse the situation by not rostering both Wright and Harris on LSU's football roster for this year. But there's still, again, the lingering eligibility issue of R.J. Lewis, again, I've heard it pronounced both ways, junior, who and the LSU men's basketball team, okay? By the way, R.J. Lewis is protected by Louisiana State Court order, as is LSU, from NCAA and SEC sanctions, okay? So in the eyes of the SEC, has this issue been resolved, is the question going into tomorrow's conference call. The other question is, the SEC meetings, the conference call is scheduled for Thursday to discuss the possibility of expelling LSU, which, again, from the SEC going forward, as mentioned earlier, is off the table. But, again, there have been reports that there is a possible suspension for Lane Kiffin and fines for LSU, okay? Let me say this. Man, that's a reach, okay? That is a reach. Show first of all, show me the evidence, okay, that LSU coordinated this coup versus the SEC to get players that signed NFL contracts and were cut by NFL teams without playing in an NFL game for an NFL team, that they coerced these players into filing a lawsuit for eligibility under the 5-for-5 rule. Okay, what proof is there that LSU, again, was involved in this and were behind the scenes, pulling the strings here? The second is, when you look at the SEC lawsuit in Alabama, it's flawed. It's flawed because of sovereign immunity by listing LSU and the LSU Board of Supervisors, which are arms of the state, and according to federal law, a private association cannot override the state's sovereign immunity. Also, the Alabama federal court lacks the authority to strike down a Louisiana state court order, as I mentioned on this program last week. The federal suit is now also moot with LSU not rostering Wright and Harris, okay? The LSU, the SEC does have the right, under its bylaws, to fine or suspend Lane Kiffin for his off-the-cuff comments at halftime of the Clemson game. And remember, again, his comments were, imagine if we had pro players, and as he turns back and looks at Holly, and he says, couldn't resist, okay? If they choose to do that, they can, okay? But instead, the SEC amended its federal lawsuit to include LSU's lack of institutional control over its football program, okay? So, to me, that's a reach at best, okay? Using the off-the-cuff comments by Kiffin in the middle of a game as the basis of a legal foundation to prove, lack of institutional control by the LSU Athletic Department, okay? Now, the SEC has the power to suspend or fine Kiffin for his comments, okay? But I'm going to say this right now. I went back and did some research last night and today on SEC fining, again coaches. Kiffin's been fined for comments in the past that he's made on social media. There have been, obviously, again, coaches have been fined for what they've said in their post-game press conferences, right? There have been times when, again, coaches have been fined, for those post-game press conferences, it was always seemed to be about the officiating, which is why they were fined, okay? They questioned the officiating during the game. So, now you're telling me you're going to fine or suspend Kiffin, okay, for off the cuff comments that were made in a halftime interview with an ABC reporter that he has to do, okay, and it was an off the cuff comment on his way out, okay. Well, I'm just saying right now, they better be ready to do the same thing with other coaches and other member schools, okay. But when you talk about again what type of penalties that may be given to Kiffin for those comments, all right? To me, nothing but overkill, just like the federal lawsuit, okay? To even go down this road. Look, LSU isn't rostering the players on its football team that signed NFL contracts, so that's a moot point at this point. Again, that was what the federal lawsuit was about. That's what this back and forth has been about, right? By the way, LSU was following the orders of the court in every step of this, okay? They were following the orders of the court that was put forth by a Louisiana state judge and the injunctions that were put forward. That it came from, again, the Colorado federal court where the injunctions were put forward that allowed, again, the players that were in the signing class of 2022 to petition for a fifth year, okay? So why is this an issue? Why is this still an issue with the football program, okay? If the SEC makes an example out of LSU with fines and suspension, okay, when you look at LSU, who, by the way, were following the court orders, as I said, are they going to swallow the fines? Are they going to swallow these suspensions because the expulsion from the SEC is off the table now? Especially considering that the SEC is on shaky ground in respect to, again, the previous court orders that have protected LSU every step of the way in this process. Every step of the way. To me, the smart move for both LSU and the SEC is to, again, call it a draw. Move on, okay? But that's going to be difficult, ladies and gentlemen, okay, with the eligibility of basketball player R.J. Lewis or Louise still unresolved. We could be right back here before the end of the month when LSU basketball starts its practice for the upcoming season with, again, the same exact issue that is pending right now again with again Harris and also Wright, that has been resolved because they're not on the roster. Okay, they're not on the roster. Now, this is my guess, only a guess. Okay, the SEC is going to demand that LSU move on from Louise in order to end this feud. Okay, but I'll say this. Okay, that happens. LSU moves on. Will Wade can't get his player. You know, it was going to be shaky at best, right? Again, because he had played in the G League. Again, they, remember LSU, the Big Ten, and multiple conferences came out with rules after the fact on again, allowing professionals to be able to play in their leagues, right? Which, again, because of self-governance, they have that right at the end of the day. But what about the court cases, ladies and gentlemen? What about the court cases? Okay, there are enforceable standing court orders right now that protects the players from the 2022 signing class seeking a fifth season of eligibility. Okay? What about that? How can the SEC supersede that? Okay? In any instance or any other conference. As of right now, Wright and Harris are in limbo. Okay? As Louise may be before it's all said and done. When you talk about Harrison Wright, they can play college football. They can play college football, but most rosters are set. So according to the courts, they have the ability to play college football. But when you look around, again, most leagues, most conferences, those rosters are already set. NFL rosters are set. Now maybe they can get on a practice squad, okay? But my question is, how will the judge in that Baton Rouge court view this, considering he is supposed to protect the class, okay? He's supposed to protect these athletes that are seeking their fifth year. You know, how will he react to the SEC and LSU with the workaround if this happens tomorrow in this SEC conference call, okay? My guess is no matter what, the lawyers for the players, for those that are seeking the fifth year of eligibility, will file more lawsuits. There will be civil litigation as well. So, stay tuned. I don't think this is over by a long shot. Even if LSU and SEC work out their differences tomorrow, there's still the other side of this. Okay, again, the standing court orders, the standing injunctions that are out there right now that are protecting the players and protecting that class. And that's just not the ones in Louisiana. You're talking about across the nation, those that have petitioned to be able to come back and to be able to get that fifth year of eligibility. So, I don't think that this is over by a long shot. Even if, again, tomorrow there's kumbaya, LSU and the SEC come together, they reach an agreement, maybe LSU gets a slap on the wrist, maybe they get a fine. I don't think that LSU is going to stand for, again, Lane Kiffin getting suspended. Do you? Do you think they're going to stand for Lane Kiffin getting suspended? Because at the end of the day, what proof does the SEC have? And if they have the proof, they're going to have to come up with it, right? That LSU coordinated this whole scenario. And I mentioned it from the beginning. That's next level chess, okay? Now, Lane Kiffin talked about, again, openly with the media, several shows on Saturday. He's talked about, again, his relationship with Daquan Wright and how Daquan Wright stood up for him, again, when Lane wanted to coach the Ole Miss Rebels in the playoffs. And of course, Ole Miss did not want him doing that if he was going to take the LSU job. And he said he never forgot, again, how he stood up for him. And I get it. He's standing up for his former players, which is why we saw two former Ole Miss players as the possibility of coming to LSU. But at the end of the day, if you continue to be able to lose the battles or maybe win these small battles, but you're going to lose the war, ultimately, again, why are you getting into it? And the war was going to be the possibility of expulsion from LSU from the SEC, or at the very least, again, possibly maybe ultimately down the line, not being able to participate in the college football playoff, right? So you knew that once they got got behind closed doors at LSU, they started looking and got on the whiteboard and started figuring, okay, what's the pros, what's the cons, what's the possibilities, again, on the penalties that could affect this program and this team down the line here on a team that, again, it looks like it has national championship aspirations. So they did the right thing for LSU. They did not roster Wright. They did not roster Harris. And at that point, made the lawsuit in Alabama a moot point, and also made this conference call in a lot of cases that's going to happen tomorrow a moot point as well. They've already come out and said they're not expelling LSU from the SEC. So what is going to happen tomorrow? Are they going to push for this situation with RJ Lewis to be able to be settled once and for all? so they're not having to deal with this once again as basketball rolls around at the end of September when the basketball teams go to practice? We shall see, okay? Like I said, right now it's a draw, okay? And they should treat it as such. But it is far from over, ladies and gentlemen. It is far from over in the eyes of the court. It's far from over in the eyes of the judges that have put out these temporary injunctions. And instead, again, this will not be resolved until we see this get to a federal court, and then maybe ultimately to the Supreme Court before it's all said and done. Now, what does that that do for Wright and also for Harris, who again, according to the SEC and other leagues, don't have eligibility because they signed an NFL contract, even though they never participated in an NFL game. And I said it before, and I'll say it again. And now we're hearing, again, politicians echo this as well. The hypocrisy of the NCAA, the hypocrisy of the SEC and other leagues that have allowed European professional players in basketball to come over here and play in the United States and play for colleges within the NCAA. Okay, for years, knowing that those individuals were paid as professionals on the European circuit. But yet they can come back, and you can put those on rosters, and that can lead to championships for teams in basketball. And, okay, so what's good for one sport is good for all sports. So, once again, the hypocrisy continues within the NCAA and of course, the conferences. It's okay for basketball, but if you're on a G League team, you can't play in basketball. If you're on an NFL roster, okay, for camp, and you're going through a camp, all of a sudden now you've been with an NFL team. Wait a minute, you haven't been in an NFL weight room for a year. You've gone against NFL competition, but what does that mean? That means you've already proven you can't make the NFL. So does that make you a better player than the players that are on a college roster right now? Ludicrous, absolutely ludicrous. And it just goes to show you that down the line, again, Congress is going to have to come up with a set of rules and regulations that are deal with the entire situation when it comes to college athletics, because the NCAA is worthless. All right, folks, you're listening to Inside New Orleans. I'm your host, Eric Asher, on 106.7 The Ticket. We will take a break here. When we come back, we'll wrap up the hour number two. Celebrity Chef Scott Craig will join us on the program. Today's program is brought to you by the Katie's Family of Restaurants, Katie's Restaurant in the City, Francesca by Katie's on Harrison Avenue. Stay tuned.
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1: 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Thanks to Matty Hudak for joining us in hour number one. Chalori Chef Scott Craig will join us in hour number two. You are listening to Inside New Orleans. I'm your host, Eric Asher, right here on 106.7 The Ticket. Remember, following this program tonight is Ticket Tonight with Hugh Young. That'll be followed by The Current right here on The Ticket.

New Orleans. It's time for the man who tells it like it is. You want opinions? He's got them. You want information? He's got it. You want a host who is New Orleans? You found him. Eric Asher and Inside New Orleans.

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0: 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We will also have a tribute to the late, great Mike DeChillier. We have a montage created by, again, my director, William Hill, over at WLA-TV. And, of course, we'll talk about the passing of Mike DeChillier along with the Saints, LSU, Tulane. If we have time, we'll get to the Pelicans, but we probably won't. But it'll be a full show for you no matter what. That's the award-winning Inside New Orleans Sports tomorrow, 6 o'clock on WLAE-TV. All right, today's program is brought to you by our friends at the Katie's Family of Restaurants, Katie's Restaurant in Mid-City, Francesca by Katie's on Harrison Avenue. We're just a few minutes away from celebrity chef Scott Craig, who's going to join us on the program as he does each and every Wednesday. And then, of course, want to thank Maddie Hudak for jumping on the program today. Normally with us on a Tuesday at 4:15, so gracious to jump on the program today. Give me a little time to deal with, the coming back all the Labor Day weekend, talk about Mike DeChillier and everything that happened. So I appreciate her, again, giving up her time to jump on today from yesterday. With that said, let's talk a little bit about the Katie's Family of Restaurants. Remember, the culinary menu is extended for this month. So, you get the same great deals you got during August with culinary over at Katie's right now. Scott's going to tell us more about the menu when he comes on in a few minutes. 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You already know, open 7 days a week at 3701 Abbeville. Katie's is now open on Sundays from 10 a.m. until 5 p.m. and extended hours there. The award-winning brunch at Katie's is now on Saturday and Sunday from 11 a.m. till 2 p.m. Voted the ninth best brunch in the country by Food Network Top 10. Bottles of Mosa, Sangria, and Bloody Marys accompany that brunch for $25. The full menu also available for you. Every Tuesday's Taco Tuesday. You know it's going to be some incredible tacos coming out of the kitchen over at Katie's, but not just that. $18 char-grilled oysters. 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Tonight is steak night. 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Scott's loaded mashed potatoes that comes with your vegetables. 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George Loriana's famous Miele Vodka Martini, all for $39. You're not going to get a better deal in town. Then, of course, on Thursday night, the award-winning pizza coming out of that Brooklyn Stone-style pizza oven that folks come from all over the city to enjoy is $5 off in-house. But also a little lanyard for you on Thursdays, Crabby Thursday. Scott's either getting blue crabs for you, crab legs, snow crabs, whatever it is. He's got Crabby Thursday rolling for you on Thursdays over at Katie's. Remember, seafood all weekend long at Katie's, but also a fantastic menu as well. Half-off appetizers for their happy hours at 3 to 5, Monday through Friday, along with their happy hour special, which is $1 off wine, beer, $4 Wells. 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You'll have your next event on the patio or on the second floor where there are two rooms available for your next event. Also, those rooms are used, for their patrons to dine in when Katie's does not have an event on the second floor or in on the patio. Remember, sidewalk dining available. And for years now, the first floor dining has been extended. If you're in line Katie's, the line has never moved quicker, but man, you're going to the quintessential New Orleans neighborhood restaurant, award-winning restaurant. There's going to be a line. Just hang in there, and you'll get in there quickly. And when you do, you'll be glad you did with the menu with Katie's. Francesca Katie's, 515 Harrison Avenue in Lakeview, offering a fantastic menu for you. Daily specials that include my memory's meatloaf today, both Katie's and also Francesca Katie's. Don't forget also Tom Fitzmaurice called the burgers over at Francesca Katie's, the best in town. I'm telling you, man, Scott can make a burger at either Katie's or Francesca Katie's. I think the most underrated burgers in town. Not just that, folks. Award-winning pizza. Also, you can enjoy muffaladas, which I think are outstanding at both Katie's and Francesca Katie's. Family recipes that come from Scott's mother-in-law. Francesca is a St. Louis Dal Deli with New Orleans flair. 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And also, Chicken Palm Thursday. 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With that said, I want to remind everybody about one of the newest shows that we have here on the ticket. You can start your football weekend every Friday. It's The Chef and the QB, featuring celebrity chef Scott Craig, former Saints quarterback John Forcade. Those guys have no shortage of opinions. The Chef and the QB, Friday afternoons, right here on the ticket from 2 to 4. That started last week. They had a great show for you. Expecting the same this week. And, of course, all the way through the football season into February. Make sure, again, you're checking out The Chef and the QB, 2 to 4, right here on 106.7 The Ticket every Friday afternoon. With that said, let's bring on the co-host of The Chef and the QB, celebrity chef Scott Craig, joins us on the program. How's that sound, Chef? Huh?
1: It sounds wonderful, Eric.
0: The co-host of The Chef and the QB. How's that sound?
1: So, Stephanie actually listened to the show Friday, and she said, the one problem is you talk over him. And I'm like, that's because we're always arguing. I never talk over Eric. I never talk over Ken Trahan. I never talk over Corey Johnson. I never talk over anybody. But he says such dumb stuff that I've got to come back. I just can't wait. and he's one of my best friends. No doubt about that.
0: It is love, and it's an extension of what used to happen on Gus's show, where it would be chaos.
1: We had like a little reunion Friday. I had Gus awesome. On and Raphael and then Mario Jerez.
0: Yep.
1: And Raphael will be on the show every week.
0: If you are a betting man like my friend Scott is, and having Raphael there, and if you want to win a little money, you better make sure you tune in to The Chef and the QB 2 to 4 on Fridays, because I'm telling you, Raphael knows his stuff.
1: I'm actually texting with Albert Bowes. He's a good friend of mine that owns the Swamp Room, and we were talking about how good a weekend we had with the LSU game. We both did very well, and
0: right.
1: Swamp Room's great if you ever want to go have a cocktail and some bar food. It's really, really good.
0: Yep.
1: He's a good friend of mine. It's epic. And I've got to learn to let him finish his dumb statements and then come back. It's so hard, Eric. You know, sometimes you'll say something dumb, and it's hard. Not really, though, Eric. You're always prepared.
0: Me?
1: John just wings everything. And the stuff that comes out of his mouth is like, did you really just say that? You really believe that?
0: Well, if you think last week was fun, this week will be more fun, but next week leading into the LSU-Ole Miss game where these two guys are going to be attending the game together, oh, man, that's going to be bananas.
1: Yeah, and then he and I are going to the game on Saturday. He's taking me to the game. And I don't think I'll be wearing purple.
0: Again, I told you what to do. Just wear just have the purple under the shirt, and you can rip it off like Superman. Okay, when the Tigers win, because the Tigers will win.
1: The Tigers are going to beat Ole Miss. If last weekend is any sign, our defense is unbelievable.
0: I think across the board. I mean, maybe you can have some question marks about the wide receivers a bit, okay? But I mean, they're a talented group, and I think they'll come around. But I mean, every phase of the game, they were dominant. I mean, and look, I don't know how good Clemson's going to be, but they were dominant.
1: Clemson has a good defense, and what I saw was they haven't found their deep threat yet. They've got a deep threat somewhere on that team, but you could tell that it was the first game. And, you know, the guard play was a little off. The guards have to get a little bit better. But you could tell it was in the passing game, not the running. You could tell it was their first game with the receivers because they were kind of running all over the place. And I think he missed some open receivers. I've got to go back and watch the game again, which I will do before Friday. Mm-hmm. But like you always do, Eric is always prepared, y'all. He watches and double watches. And I've learned that from Eric. But they'll find a deep threat. And I have full confidence in that because they've got speed.
0: Mm-hmm. Oh, yeah,
1: they
0: do.
1: Got speed.
0: Yep,
1: I mean,
0: they definitely do.
1: They outclass Clemson. Now, truly, I don't think Clemson's very good. I just don't think they're very good. So they better watch out for Louisiana Tech. This team can score.
0: 80 points last week? I mean, yes.
1: Yeah, 80 points against Lighthouse of the Blind. But
0: yeah, Northwestern State.
1: no offense to Lighthouse of the Blind. But this team can score. But the biggest deal is I don't want any injuries. You know, this team has potential to be great. And we just don't want to. But, yeah, the
0: I'm with you, Scott, on that. I'm with you. But I think, look, they're probably – look, you would think that they're going to be focused, right, especially because all Lane Kiffin talked about since the big victory was rat poison, right? And he's been talking about it constantly. Right. That comes from Coach Saban. And we can also talk about the guy that was in New Orleans, Peyton, who was saying that he was using the same type of situation to get his guys motivated. I got a feeling they're going to come in early, get a lead, and then we're going to see a lot of those backups like we saw last week come in. But I would agree with you. There are certain things they have to work on. The receiving core, again, getting on time with the quarterback. The guard play was suspect last week. But, man, I tell you what, you really got to be nitpicking to look at LSU last week and try to find something that was wrong with the way they played, right?
1: And, you know, Clemson's got a lot of experience, especially on defense. But offensively, you just have to think that Dabo Swinney's got to be done. I mean, he's so behind the times, man. It's like bringing Bear Bryant back to coach today, you know?
0: Well,
1: I think Phillip Wright could be the deep threat for LSU.
0: He could. No, look, they got a bunch of guys on there that ultimately could do that. And we knew it when they brought in like 80 receivers, right? And you know, one thing that Kiffin talked about consistently in every one of his press conferences is that how you practice ultimately is how you get into the game and have a chance to be able to perform. So. You know, we saw Elzy last week a little bit nervous, okay, and he had been one of the guys that really really shined in practice, which is why, again, Malik got the opportunity to be able to start. Again, he dropped a ball, et cetera, had some issues. Maybe we won't see him, but, again, when you're talking about overall, they just got to find the right four that ultimately could be the guys that they can count on. And I agree with you about Phillip Wright as well. Phillip Wright, he looked really good in that second half.
1: And, I mean, there's a reason they kept him. It was he's good, you know.
0: No.
1: And you're right about LZ, man. I mean, he should have caught that ball.
0: Oh, yeah.
1: And, I mean, that's the only reason Clemson scored points against the first and second team. Because they did score on the third team, but this team is deep. And they're good, and they don't need the pro players.
0: No, they didn't need those players. Man, we talked about it all along, right? They didn't need those players. We now know the why, the relationship between Wright and also Kiffin. Wright standing up for Kiffin when he wanted to coach the Ole Miss Rebels during the playoffs, and he felt like again he owed that kid something. I mean, as far as again the allegiance to him, we're returning that. I get it all, but LSU did the right thing. And at the end of the day, they had to preserve again what was best for the entire program and all the players, instead of just two prospective players, and of course they did not roster them, but that has not stopped. It may have put the federal lawsuit on hold for a moment in Alabama, but as I talked about in the first hour, the conference call is going on tomorrow. It looks like expulsion is off the table, but unless this RJ Lewis situation is resolved, we're going to be right back here at the end of the month. That's why I think they're going to push for this thing to be taken care of before they vote tomorrow on anything. Meaning the SEC chancellors and presidents.
1: I think the more the NCAA, the SEC comes after them, the better they get. Because they use that as fodder.
0: I would agree, but you can't. Are you going to dig in like they were last week? They dug in last week, okay? It doesn't look like they're digging in this week. Like I said, again, they realize that, you can only fight the battle for so long. If you're going to lose the war, it's useless at this point. And whether they win the war ultimately, and these kids win the war ultimately in the United States court system is one thing, but I mean, you're going to fight the other members of your conference that are talking about expelling you.
1: I mean, the truth is, these kids need to get paid something because they were jacked out of that fifth year.
0: Oh, they will. There'll be a civil lawsuit soon. Believe me. And I don't think it's over by any stretch. This has not reached the federal court system.
1: I think it was totally stand up for Lane to try to get, especially Wright, a spot on the team. And they could have used a tight end, even though Green looked spectacular.
0: Yeah, as always.
1: He even made some really good blocks at the line of scrimmage in the running game.
0: Right.
1: So, but we don't need injuries this weekend. And if this team stays healthy, Sam Leavitt stays healthy, good grief, man. I was just watching the Cardinals.
0: Your St. Louis Cardinals? Your St. Louis Cardinals?
1: Yes.
0: Okay.
1: Yes. We got a 6-1 lead and lost. Unbelievable. That's terrible. But anyway, nobody cares.
0: Well, you and Kent Trahan care.
1: Except for Trahan. We have our group Cardinals group text, and it's blowing up right now. How'd they blow this game? It was unbelievable. I was doing paperwork and watching it. I was throwing paperwork at the TV. But they just suck.
0: Oh, man.
1: Anyway, man, it's just, this could be a really exciting season for the Tigers. And
0: we got to pump the brakes a little bit because we don't know how bad, we don't know how good or bad Clemson is yet. Okay, number one. I mean, that happened last year, but it got kind of sucked into everything, thinking, and of course, LSU wasn't the team that we thought it was. I don't think you compare last year's team to this year's team in terms of talent. I mean, it's off the charts, right? I think you start looking at comparing teams, and I'm doing this again early. This is way early, ladies and gentlemen, but I mentioned it in my monologue on Tuesday, okay? They look closer to the 2019 team the greatest team of all time in college football, right? Than they do last year's team, which again was a shoo-shoo, okay, for LSU, right? So we'll see. Again, they got a long season ahead of them and a lot of tough SEC teams to be able to have to go get through in tough SEC venues. And as you mentioned, injuries can derail a season. So we shall see.
1: It can. But they are deep, and
2: We really don't know at quarterback.
3: Well, Clark looked pretty good last week. You know, he really did. I mean, I thought he had a command of the offense. You could see that again, he has experience, okay, by the way he played. Yeah. Longstreet, again, has got a lot of – look, he's raw, but he's got some tools, man, okay, his ability to throw the football and run. So, I mean, I'm not saying that if something happens to Levitt, the season's over, if Clark's got to come in, we'll see how that plays out. Look, one thing we know, Lane Kiffin knows quarterbacks, right? And he didn't bring these guys in for no reason.
1: No. And, you know, the difference in coaching between last year and this year is just like
3: God. I mean, Yankee Stadium, curse Rooney. That's the difference right there.
1: Yeah. I mean, big time. And it was just really impressive and a lot of fun and very good for business.
3: No, isn't that fun? When people coming in, they're enjoying themselves and they're drinking and having a good time. And again, because I want to say this, you know, both Katie's and Francesca, by Katie's, if you're going to grab a bite to eat, they got TVs everywhere. Okay, so you're not going to miss a play. So I don't care where you sit. You sit anywhere you want. They got you know, you'll be able to catch the game. So it's much better for business, and we needed it.
1: We had like six games on Saturday at once. You know,
3: there you go.
1: Except for Saturday night, and then it goes to pretty much one.
3: Sure.
1: And the weather is pretty, so, you know, we'll have the patio, and I just ordered some really beautiful umbrellas for the patio. I was going to cover the whole thing.
3: Yeah.
1: But I decided.
3: Yeah, we had one of those sales cover on at one time, right? You still, with the misting system, right? Yeah.
1: I still have the sales, but the sales, it was an oversight by me. They're beautiful, okay? But they don't do much to stop sun, nor do they do anything to stop rain. Yeah. So I've got a really cool idea. So the patio is going to be absolutely beautiful this fall. And it's coming quick.
3: Yes, it is. We're in September now. I want to remind everybody the culinary menu has been extended at Katie's. Got what you got covered for? Got us for the week? What you got going for the weekend?
1: We have soft shell crab. The soft shell crab season has been unbelievable, and we've got the most beautiful fat soft shell crabs. So we're doing those 100 different ways. We've also got beautiful fresh redfish. This weekend, I will have red snapper again. A very popular dish we've been doing is I made a crawfish rice. It's almost like a fried rice, but I do it with crawfish and onions, and it's absolutely delicious. And you put a piece of blackened fish over that with a little bit of crawfish cream.
3: Oh, man.
1: It's so good, Eric. It's so good. You know. And we had a really good lunch today. You know, we stuffed bell peppers, and we had our meatloaf, mom's meatloaf. But this weekend, I'm going to be doing a lot of fish. Fish is abundant right now. We'll probably do a short rib a million different ways. I haven't really looked at the menu, but tonight we had steak night.
3: Yep.
1: And I made sure we had plenty of steaks because we did have a segment on Channel 26 with Susie Roaston, who was an old friend of mine, and she came by and did a segment on beef prices. And we talked extensively about how we're keeping our costs down, keeping the special deal on Liberty Night, $39.
3: Right.
1: You know, with the salad, veggie, potato, white chocolate bread pudding, and a Mille vodka martini. But, you know, in the past year, we've had to raise it basically $10. Because we started at $30.
3: Yep.
1: And we're keeping it at $39 now, even though the price of beef is ridiculous. And I mean, I wish things were better price-wise in the country right now, but they're not. And we're just dealing with it, you know. And I think people appreciate it because, you know, we fight to keep our prices reasonable. And, you know, we run lots of specials. And we've got a great, great following. And man, there have been a lot of people in from out of town this September, I've noticed. We've had a lot of visitors, which is unusual for September. This is usually the real dog month of the year.
3: Yes, it is.
1: And we're doing pretty well. So,
3: And Scott, with a fall that ought to be outstanding, again, I mentioned this to Chef Robert Harrison yesterday.
0: I read where, again, the Hotel Motel Association and the Convention Center is saying that we're going to have 50% more conventions in the fall than we had last year. So, again, there's an uptick in conventions that'll be here. That's more people in the city. We know that people are going to be coming to the city for football, right, whether it be Saints, Tulane, LSU. Right. So, again, we're expecting, finally business starting to get back to what it once was, at least for this upcoming fall. Now, but that doesn't mean that people, again, in the city should not continue to be able to support your local business because, Scotty, a lot of your brethren in your businesses, in your realm, in restaurant business right now, restaurants that we've known for decades in this city right now are contemplating closing their doors because, again, the lack of business right now. And that means, again, locals have to step up.
1: Yeah, you know, we always ask for that, to support your local businesses. And people do, on the whole, they do. And it's very important, especially in this city, to support your local business. And I think the city government right now is head and shoulders above anything I can remember. And they're doing such a good job. And New Orleans and Company is doing an incredible job marketing the city. That's Mark Wellman.
0: Yep.
1: And the Convention Bureau. They're doing an incredible job marketing the city and the state government. I mean, they're bringing business here. Mm-hmm. We're seeing a real uptick in people wanting to come to Louisiana, and that's something we haven't seen in a long time. So
0: yep.
1: I think that's a big part of why conventions are up 50%.
0: I would agree. And so we'll see again how things play out, but it still means, as New Orleanians, we still have to be able to, again, support our local business. And especially, look, it's too late when the restaurant you love decides to close the door and you say, man, if I just knew, I would have been there. Go there.
1: And it's happened a lot this summer.
0: Yes, it has. That's what I was talking about. A lot of your fellow restaurateurs gone.
1: Mm-hmm.
0: So
1: it's crazy how many. I don't think I can remember a summer where we've lost so many restaurants.
0: And well-known restaurants as well. Not restaurants that people know of, okay, that go to, that have been around for a while, their reputation is out there, right, as a great restaurant. So, yeah, no, it's frustrating, and I know it's frustrating for, again, the restaurateurs who are trying to keep their doors open with, again, so many different things coming at them at one time from, again, the rise in prices, everything else that we're dealing with right now. Yeah. And then just the natural thing that we have to deal with, right? The summer's tough. Kids go back to school. People are going on vacations. You only have so much disposable income at that point, to be able to spend. So how do you spread that out and be able to take care of, again, our local business at the same time?
1: You know, I call them curveballs. I mean, it's just, in our business, you know, there's so many moving parts. And we've just had a plethora of curveballs in the past year. And you just have to keep hitting them back.
0: Yep,
1: you just have to hit them back, and you got to keep fighting. And when you do that, you will be fine. And for that reason, I think that's why we're doing so well. We're blessed. No question.
0: No doubt. Well, of course, you do a great job too. I mean, you got to put out a good product for people to be able to go engage with it. And that's in anything. That's from this radio show to your restaurant to anything you do. You better put out a good product, or people are going to go elsewhere.
1: Yeah, we've got a heck of a team, at both places. So
0: I agree.
1: Your team is everything.
0: No
1: Look
0: doubt.
1: At LSU.
0: Yeah, and we'll talk about Tulane when we come back.
1: Yeah.
0: You're listening to Inside New Orleans. Celebrity Chef Scott Craig is our guest. Two things I want to mention before we go to break. First of all, again, don't forget also about the chef and the QB every Friday. Preceding this show, 2 to 4, right here on the ticket. John Forcade, of course, Chef Scott Craig, as the chef in the QB. That's 2 to 4 right here on the ticket. Also, again, the newest show is Olive and Blue Report. The ticket's new show is focused on Tulane athletics. The Olive and Blue Report premieres on Monday. That's this Monday. Join Lenny Van Gilder, Lenny Van Gilder for our recap of our the previous game. A look ahead to the next week, a special guest from Tulane as well. Also, again, the Olive and Blue Report will be with us starting at 2 o'clock on the flagship station for Tulane Athletics. It's 106.7 The Ticket. That's 2 o'clock on Monday. Make sure you're checking that out as well. Got a lot of new programming coming right here to 106.7 The Ticket, live and local for you. You will not find, again, a station out there with more live and local talk on sports than you'll get here. And also the live games that we bring to you from high school to college, we got you covered right here on The Ticket. All right, we're going to take a break here. 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
3: 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Katie's Restaurant in Mississippi, Francesca by Katie's on Harrison Avenue. Steak extravaganza tonight at Katie's. Also, don't forget about Chicken Palm Thursday at Francesca by Katie's, and also Seafood Friday at Francesca by Katie's. Again, that's a must visit. And, of course, as always, again, Celebrity Chef Scott Craig with us here on the program every Wednesday. Scott, Tulane goes down to Duke on Saturday, 17-3. Your thoughts?
4: I watched it. They need to find the quarterback. I mean, I thought the defense played admirably, especially the secondary. Mm-hmm. But they've got to find their offense. And, you know, they lost an offensive lineman that was really important, and you could tell.
3: Yeah, the center was out.
4: They just can't have injuries. And, yeah, I'm sorry, I've forgotten his name. But it was a tough way to start the season. But, I mean, I have complete faith in this coaching staff, and they'll figure it out. I mean, they're already changing quarterbacks. But I don't know if that's going to make a difference right away. I think it's going to take some time for this team to gel. I mean, it was concerning. I mean, I was really disappointed in the offense.
3: Yeah. The center you were talking about was Bach. He may be back this week.
4: Yes.
3: Manny Hudak said that earlier today. But Samanza is now the quarterback, at least again for this week, and he is the starter until further notice.
4: I mean, Tulane has always been known as a running team. You know, they've always had a great running attack, and they just were inept. They just couldn't get anything going. They'll get better. I really believe this. They'll get better. I know these coaches. Will Hall knows the system. Will Hall's been here. You know, he's the head coach, but he knows how to do this. And the players absolutely love him. And they'll get it together. They need to make a statement Saturday. They're 9.5-point favorites over South Alabama. And they need to make a statement Saturday. And
3: well, 15 penalties, 104 yards can't happen again. Again, that was the first issue they had. They got physically manhandled on the offensive line. Okay, so again, they got to prove that they can. Now that's a Power Four conference school. South Alabama obviously is a step down, but still at the same time, they got to prove that what we saw last week was an anomaly. That they, as you mentioned, they hadn't gelled. You got 8 months to do it. LSU was able to do it with 8 months of practice. Tulane was not. Hopefully we see a different Tulane coming out on Saturday against South Alabama. Well, the talent level's apples to apples, but they still
4: in the country.
3: But they still had 8 months to prepare. Both of them did.
4: I get it. I get it. And they did not look prepared. You are correct. I didn't realize they had 15 penalties. I didn't look at that. But I know they had like three in a row at one point.
3: Oh.
4: And the holding penalties were unbelievable.
3: Yep.
4: And they just looked inept, but that's a game under their belt. They played a good team. Duke obviously was able to reload.
3: Well, Shepherd
4: depends on how good Duke is. They didn't look great. But
3: we'll see how good they are. I mean, I'm with all these teams. Well, look, it's like the NFL. The first 4 weeks of the NFL, we're going to get the Saints next. You don't know what you're getting. By week three, maybe you have got a feel for what you have in a team. But right now, again, like in college football, that's why a lot of times you get the puck, the cupcakes early, right? Kind of get a little feel for what you have on the team. Both LSU and Tulane opened up against quality opponents.
4: We think LSU opened up against a quality opponent.
3: Yeah, we think. That's true. No, I would agree. I would agree. We'll see. We'll see how both. But let's say both opened up against ACC opponents. How's that?
4: Yes. And, you know, Tulane, they've got a defense. I mean,
3: they do. I agree.
4: Right there.
3: And they've got a stable of running backs, too. And there's no reason why they shouldn't be able to run the football unless the offensive line can open up holes.
4: Yeah, the offensive line looks so bad in the holding penalties that I've mentioned already.
3: Yep.
4: But they've got to gel. That offensive line has got to gel. They've got to get better.
3: And I agree. And I think Bach could make a difference as well.
4: Bach will make a difference. Mm-hmm. It was a big hole, you know. Yep. And, you know, Tulane doesn't have the money to spend to just go out and get the best of the best. And, by the way, they've got to be able to handle Tulane academically. So
3: that's right.
4: Because Tulane's not just going to let anyone in that school. So
3: I agree.
4: I love
3: joke
4: with the recruits.
3: All right.
4: When they bring the recruits in, I love to joke with the recruits. I'm like, hey, man, it's like a dream for us to have gone to Tulane and being from this city.
3: Right.
4: So, but not only could I not afford it, but I also didn't have the grade. So you're very fortunate to be here. So,
3: yeah. It's a diploma that will pay dividends for you in your future. So that's why you go to Tulane. We got about 2 minutes left. I want to get to the Saints.
4: Yeah.
3: If we could, who are 7-point underdogs to Detroit? Who do you like and why this week?
4: Detroit secondary is a little beat up, but. I think Detroit's going to handle the Saints. I just have a feeling Detroit's tough to beat on their home field.
3: Mm-hmm.
4: Their receiver core is one of the best in the league, and the quarterback is very capable. I'm not going to say he's one of the best, but he's very, very capable. And I think 7 points is a lot. You know, that's something – as a gambling person that I don't think I'd touch. I mean, you know, it's really, really hard to pick games this early in the season.
3: Right.
4: With, because you really don't know. I will say tonight, we call them trout picks, and this 3-point favorite Seattle looks really delicious.
3: Mm-hmm.
4: But, you know, you just don't know. You just don't know. Seattle's secondary is a little beat up also, but,
3: right.
4: You know, it's all going to come down to how quickly, with no playing time in the preseason, that the offense puts it together. I think the defense will be very good. They're very well coached, and I think they've got the players. But offensively, it's about how quickly they gel. And is Kamara going to play? Right now, he's questionable.
3: He's questionable, right? He was limited today in practice. Scott, hype the show for Friday before we get out of here.
4: Yep. All right, man. The chef and the QB Friday from 2 to 4 on the Ticket 106.7. You can listen to myself and John Forcade argue for 2 hours.
3: There you go.
4: It is a blast. We do not agree on much, including the LSU Ole Miss rivalry. So, and he's Mr. Negativity about the Saints. So tune in on 106.7, the Ticket, 2 to 4 o'clock Friday. And I'll see you this weekend at the restaurant. Thanks, everybody.
3: There you go. Thank you, Scotty. Appreciate you, buddy. There he goes. Scott Craig, I'm Eric Asher. Let's take a break.
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2: 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Special thanks to Matty Hudak and celebrity chef Scott Craig for joining us on the program. Coming up next is Ju Young and Ticket Tonight. That'll be followed by The Current at 7 o'clock. I'm Eric Asher. 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
6: Yeah, it is. It's me, Hump Night, coming at you. We only have two Ticket Tonights a week here through football season into about mid-December because we're excited to bring back the Saints Hall of Fame remotes on the 6 o'clock hour on Monday nights. Those are going to be fun with Ken Trahan and some great Saints-related guests. And, of course, on Friday nights, we've already started high school football season. I'm with my pal and co-host Les East for the countdown to the original in the 6 o'clock hour each and every Friday of the state high school football regular season at Francesca by Katie's in Lakeview. So that just gives us Wednesdays and most Thursdays. We might have a little high school football action coming at you like we did it on week one a little later. But for the most part, it's these two nights to get you ready for a jam-packed football slate most weekends, right? Because now the NFL is here. As a matter of fact, Super Bowl rematch tonight to get things started. Patriots at Seahawks. Of course, we're looking for

lawsuit leading to what happened in the last 24 hours or so. One of those situations where the Cold War threatening to heat up substantially. We knew there was, and I say was, as we know now, a hearing today in federal court in Alabama with the SEC going after LSU. We also know that there was an already scheduled meeting previously for the SEC that had shifted its focus to addressing what they were considering the LSU problem. Well, LSU officially filling their final two roster spots last night and taking away the ability to add former NFL training camp. Well, one wasn't even a participant, Xavier Harris, but the other, Daquan Wright, certainly was. But neither now can be rostered by LSU. Their schedule is locked at the 105 limit. And that, as was reported after the fact, started cooling things off. The hot war back to a cold war, back to, at this point, one would assume, as LSU President Wade Roos said in a letter to Greg Sankey today, a moot war, as in the controversy is over. That should be the case. And the court case that was supposed to open in federal court today didn't, because it should never actually happen at this point. It has now been rescheduled for a later date, yet to be determined. And depending on who you listen to, and there have been a lot of legal experts and people basically being mouthpieces for biased opinions one way or the other, I think the consensus is that case, that kitchen sink case the SEC was going to throw at LSU, was probably not really going to go anywhere. The idea being trying to go to federal court to get justification that you supposedly already have as an organization to vote and potentially throw out a conference member. In this case, of course, it's LSU we're talking about. And in this instance, due to what you wanted to argue on the SEC side as a lack of institutional control. Which is funny because if there's anything that's clear here, there is definitely institutional control going on the SEC side. Now, I know there are folks on the conference side, other conference presidents, the current leader of the conference presidents from Tennessee, that consider the governor's heavy hand in LSU's business lately a reason to call that lack of institutional control. Because the academics, like SEC Commissioner Greg Sankey, who has multiple degrees in education, he's not an attorney, doesn't have business degrees, just want to throw that out there. Well, that, again, this is more politics, this is more socio-political at this point when it comes to opinions on these matters than it actually is about what the SEC was able to accomplish. And as Roos said, he had already told Sankey late last week that LSU was not going to roster the two players in question who were enrolled at the school currently, because obviously the SEC didn't trust that. LSU had to take two injured players who aren't going to play this year and fill those spots to completely cut off the issue, or again, as Roos said, to make it moot. Also moot, LSU's not going to interfere with anything going on with the SEC meeting tomorrow. They will not challenge, disrupt, or seek to cancel or postpone said meeting. Again, it was already scheduled. So why would you do that? It was scheduled before the mess

0: this whole mess. The SEC has accomplished what it needed to, which was to show that it can strong arm compliance into what it wants. A step forward in a universe where no federal legislation has ever passed to give antitrust protection and concrete rules to enforce for the NCAA. Long overdue, as I've said, the SEC finally, with other conferences, gets off its keister because they decided this was the red line in the sand. And on the LSU basketball side, and again, this is hardly about basketball. Just like Charles Bediako last year playing for Alabama, Andre Lewis is not going to play for LSU. He played in NBA preseason games. It's the same thing. He signed contracts, played in NBA preseason games. Case closed, the former Big East player. Now, that's not officially closed yet, but consider that moot. That's the word of the day as well. And as we learned last Thursday when Sankey was on the stand in Baton Rouge, they don't care to draw any line in the sand as far as European players coming from clubs or anywhere around the world, to be honest, overseas players, period. They don't want to draw a professionalism line in the sand because, once again, Sankey couldn't even define professionalism. They only know America stuff, apparently. They know what American pro sports are and refuse to define the other. So, for the most part, that should mean a lot of these players that Will Wade wants to bring in for basketball should happen. But again, that's a whole 2 months off. A whole 2 months. So we've got more nonsense to hear in the headlines to distract us from the stuff going on the field. But I will say this, because you pay attention to what fans are concerned about when you host shows like this, when you run a sports news website, CrescentCitySports.com, keeping you up to date on all of these activities, not just the games and injury reports and all that good stuff, recaps, but we got to keep you up to date on legalese as well. But fans are still concerned, well, what if at this meeting tomorrow they try to come after LSU? Expulsion from the league, fully and completely off the table. But is there a chance that they'll try to punish LSU for thinking about doing something and not actually doing it, or allegedly being directly involved in the players going to court in the first place, but no actual proof of that? And if anything, the only things that are public are that Lane Kiffin, LSU, was not directly involved in the players going to court in the first place. Seems like that would be a silly way to escalate things again. Because if it's true in the end that it's not personal, it's business, and the business of the SEC was to say, we've got to define football professionalism. Well, they've accomplished that. Defining that they can, even very quickly in this case, and very belatedly, very late, pass rules when they need to, that they can then enforce them on conference members. Because that was always the way forward that they kept avoiding over and over again. Not just the SEC, the Big Ten, every conference. Some still have avoided it in this case, because we're only hearing about the big ones, because the big ones are dealing with the big money, which is what players like Daquan Wright are coming back for, rather than wanting to be on at the time, potentially, probably likely, an NFL practice squad in Wright's case with the Cleveland Browns. Conferences now, okay, you're going to start stepping up, but are you going to start thinking about what's happening before the NCAA loses in court? Are you going to actually come together as leagues, not worry about this concept of collusion? Because it's all pretty much public domain discussion about what needs to be done and start addressing it. And that includes, if you're just going to let it go this season for basketball and other sports, set guidelines that you're going to go by that these players can't come back. Once they cross that line, their eligibility's gone. Deal with that stuff yourself. Codify as leagues everything that the 5-on-5 legislation passed in June is supposedly going to stand for. It's really not that difficult. But why don't you consult the best lawyers money can buy? Make sure every I is dotted, every T is crossed, that you get the verbiage exactly the way you need it to, and do that league by league. Again, being afraid of being taken to court, at some point you've got to make a stand as leagues, because the leagues in the end are in control of all the big money. When we heard about what was going on to try to move along the Protect College Sports Act in the Senate, if you happen to be following the day-to-day reports, what was going on? Was it really NCAA representatives, you know, from the main office, involved in these discussions? No. In order to get a bill that was agreed upon on the school side of things, it was people like Greg Sankey, Tony Petitti's counterpart in the Big Ten. Remember the conferences, not the NCAA, the organization they're a part of, that were taking the lead on what's going to be the guidelines, what are going to be the limits, what are going to be the fractional designations of how much goes here and there involving NIL and revenue sharing. The NCAA wasn't involved in that, despite the fact it's a bill for the NCAA. It was the strongest members, the conference leaders for those members, the power conference teams. Their commissioners were doing the heaviest lifting, like they should have done for a long time. And if your commissioner isn't really qualified for that because you're hiring them because of, well, who knows, other than being already involved in the organization and just elevating, right, Greg Sankey. We've seen conferences hire commissioners because, well, you're the Big 12 and you're saying we need a more media savvy commissioner because our biggest concern is making sure that the revenue flow is there, and the biggest revenue flow for these schools is having a big media deal with TV broken up however it needs to be that works with different entities that want to carry your games. So everybody's different on why they're hiring at a given time for their given needs. But if they have to hire people and they have to grow the conference offices more than they already are, I mean, they have communications directors. Of course, the SEC has the great soon-to-be-retiring Herb Vincent, for example. But grow your staff the way you need to grow your staff as these leagues. And yeah, that's going to cost the members. They're the ones who foot the bill. And have the representation you need to take the wheel and handle your business. And if they still want to try to revisit getting something passed in Washington, D.C., have at it. Sure, they will. But don't do petty things like continuing, say, to escalate this. If you're the SEC with LSU, better let it go. Because even if you try to poke a stick at the bear that is Lane Kiffin. Want to teach him a lesson. Say tomorrow at that SEC meeting. I'm going to try to suspend him or fine LSU. I wouldn't do it. Because one, we've heard from both Louisiana U.S. senators and Mike Johnson, only the Speaker of the House of Representatives, chiming in today as well. And you know the governor of this state would not take too kindly to any of that. So he better let it go. If there is any inkling, SEC, that you're going to go after them like this, the juice is not worth the squeeze. You got the power, the ability to prove that you could legislate that you needed from this. Better let it go. Because those unintended consequences. And what are the opportunity costs here if you decide you want to be petty? That you don't like the people who are in charge at LSU. You don't like Virge Ausberry or President Roos or the governor of the state. Well, you got to start prioritizing on that end. Because I think the league's a bit lucky, except for some of the biased, well, it's not called Twitter anymore, ex-lawyers. Even though they're real lawyers with real careers, they're writing on the case as if they're working on it and clearly cheerleading for one side or the other, like they've hired themselves for one side or the other. Despite what some of them say, you hear others on the other side saying, wouldn't a good idea for that federal case to start happening today, and would be a bad idea for it ever to happen. You accomplished your mission. You played chicken. Both sides playing the legal process to give themselves a chance to get what they want. If you're the SEC, you got what you wanted here. Just like the Big 12, because some people want to compare this to the Big 12 dealing with the Sorsby situation, even though that was absolutely universally agreed upon and didn't need the misreporting that we've seen at times. Straight up misreporting. Even national news outlets saying LSU was in trouble in federal court. The SEC going after them, threatening to throw them out because they rostered NFL players, which of course they did. Can't even get that right in your reporting on it. The court of public opinion and the media reporting on these things, they don't matter and really can't be trusted. Certainly not 100% trusted. What comes out under oath in court, XYZ, that's really what matters. And even if, say, the Alabama-connected judge assigned the case in Alabama with the SEC going after LSU, they decided, like we've seen state court judges do, oh, I'm going to side because I have a bias here. Allegedly, I'm alleging. Eventually, that goes through a process of appeals, and eventually, those biases, they're filtered out. That's what the judicial process is supposed to do. That's what the system is built to do. And I don't think it would have gone well for the SEC. Suing about First Amendment rights and tacking on Lane Kiffin's snide comment at halftime to Holly Rowe on ABC ESPN as an example of lack of institutional control. Yeah, good luck with that one in court, with that nonsense. What are you doing? But that's part of what we've seen a lot of these kitchen sink strategies. And the kitchen sink will continue to be thrown at the SEC because Tony Clayton representing Wright and Harris, well, they're going to go further after the SEC for damages here because their clients now don't get a chance to play for those NIL deals that they clearly had negotiated and were waiting to cash in on. That was always going to be there. Somebody was going to get sued. And I'm sure that's what the SEC is still rankled about. They know they don't want to have to deal with that. It's probably going to cost them. But if they try to make LSU pay for it, I'm telling you right now, it's going to cost you more. It's not LSU's fault that, again, I'll keep saying this, that conferences like the Southeastern Conference have decided to be reactive instead of proactive. Reacting instead of leading. That's your fault. That's what you're supposed to be guiding your members to do. That's what the presidents that have the say, representing the members, have to be. They have to be researched, informed, and understanding, even if it's not their area of expertise, in order to make the right decisions. That's not a member's fault for seeing a rapidly changing system and having football teams and basketball teams and the coaches of those teams simply try to do their best to win games with players who have had rights taken away and restored, expanded. They're just doing their job. So, you know, the leadership above them, why don't you try to do yours before the controversies happen? Pass your own dang rules. 504-438-1067 is the number. Talk or text, either way. We always love to hear from you, and we let you know that Local Sports Talk continues tonight at 7 o'clock with the voice of the Green Wave, our pal Corey Glore, with another edition of The Current from 7 to 8 p.m. Would definitely suggest that you follow that. You get good information from the Green Wave about the Green Wave, who we'll have to discuss next, right? It wasn't a great situation. It wasn't a great outing, to say the least, in Durham, North Carolina for Tulane. They'll try to bounce back at home, the opener at Yulman that you can listen to right here on the Ticket, starting with the pregame show at 5 o'clock. Kickoff at 6. It's the battle for Mardi Gras. It's clearly what it is. Those Mardi Gras uniforms Tulane will be wearing sort of backs that up, right? The Green Wave and the Jaguars of South Alabama matching up for that. And oh, by the way, as we continue to be the home of the Green Wave, don't forget the Olive and Blue Report starts this upcoming Monday. Lenny Van Gelder will host that. 2 o'clock Mondays. More information about Tulane Athletics on the home of the Wave for football and men's basketball. 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
1: I am Jude Young, and as you heard, we would love to hear from you. And I would love to also let you know that we talked about the Saints Hall of Fame show returning, debuting Monday night. New location, Hooters in Metairie. Ken Trahan, special guest as we have always had on the program, including some Saints Hall of Famers. Chance to win prizes, and we get two great guests to start things off. Two quarterbacks who you know very well. How about John Forcade and Herb Tyler? That's 6 o'clock Monday nights, the Hall of Fame show. The Saints Hall of Fame show, that is, on 106.7 The Ticket. And if you didn't already know, it debuted last week. We're excited about the chef and the QB. John Forcade, and our buddy, celebrity chef, Scott Craig. 2 to 4, Friday afternoons, getting you ready for your football weekend throughout football season on New Orleans' only all-sports station. All right, it was ugly. Boy, was it. We were right breaking down this game for a couple weeks leading up to it. Tulane at Duke, low scoring. Total definitely seemed too high. We were wrong about expecting competence from the Tulane offense. And in general, a disciplined effort. Fans are angry at Will Hall. And those who weren't sold on him, or flat out thought he was going to fail, now have early ammo against him. And a lot on both sides are looking to this game on Saturday night against South Alabama as a litmus test. The real one. An opener on the road, questions at quarterback, okay. Throw in the 90-minute delay of kickoff. Didn't make things easier. Okay, we'll give you those excuses. Most improvement you should see from game one to game two. Not a trope, it's true, especially when you play poorly in game one and prove you can bounce back. But 15 penalties, that's unacceptable. Even if you want to argue that you didn't get good treatment there on the road and a couple were questionable. A couple out of 15? Hard to argue that self-inflicted wounds weren't major there, because they were. And then a miserable running game. And a real lack of commitment to it without Jamari McClure out there. In the end, 26 total attempts, and that includes QB scrambles. And the very fact that it's hard not to question a head coach who has now switched to Caden Semenza as the starter when he's an offensive-minded coach and the Zion Chris experiment. Well, how does he win that job and look so clearly out of his depth despite being the older, more experienced guy? Where Semenza was able to come in off the bench at halftime, and he at least looked like he belonged. The stats weren't all that terrible for now the former starter, at least the former starter for now. 6 of 9, 64 yards. But just the idea of command wasn't there. While Semenza, 11 for 21, despite an offensive line that we said, hey, if the quarterback isn't the biggest question mark, it's the offensive line. You had the injuries going in, questions about depth, continuity. It all turned into a disaster for a team overall. That continuity word also now being thrown back in the pro Will Hall hire people's faces, right? Nearly 70 returnees, but not there on the offensive line. But you have to have continuity on the offensive line. You have to have execution. They had neither. Now they play a South Alabama team. And I haven't even talked about the defense. But they play a South Alabama team that handled their business. The kind of season opener most coaches want. In this case, an FCS opponent. The Southeastern Lions in the case of the Jaguars. And went back and sort of scanned through that game, looked at the stats, and I can tell you that this, while not a layup, South Al, Sun Belt team. They're well coached. They have a dual threat at quarterback. They're going to try to run the football. But let's be real. You look at them and you see their yardage per pass, yardage per play, and you go, Tulane's defense should be able to perform well at home in this spot to start things off. They should be able to. We'll see if they do, because they only gave up 17 points against Duke. But Walter Egitt was so bad. Clearly, he was playing hurt, but so bad at quarterback for Duke that Tulane should have been down easily 17 to maybe 24 points at halftime and completely dead and buried. Instead, it's a one-score game in the fourth quarter. And Tulane's defense, I thought, stepped up pretty well in the second half. We said they needed to stop Nate Shepard. They didn't stop him enough. And missing open receivers, the only reason why the score wasn't really bad. That shouldn't happen against a Bishop Davenport quarterback of South Alabama. This is an offense that looks very dink and dunk. P.J. Martin, another local product, was at De La Salle. Loved watching him play there. Now a senior. Good runner. He's not Nate Shepard. Tulane should be able to handle their business against South Alabama. Now, will the offense be able to block anybody? I don't know. We'll see who's available and how they play. Shifting guys around still at this point. Well, I mean, at least it's not conference play, but if you're shifting them around just to be able to function offensively with your guys blocking up front, not a good place to be in. I can tell you that even though South Alabama completely dominated the clock, they just pounded away with the running game. And even it wasn't super explosive, just over 4 yards a carry. When Southeastern got the passing game going a little bit, there was success to be had there. If you can block a little bit and give Simonze a chance, Tulane does, again, have the weapons to make plays. Got to get him the ball. We can't compare Southeastern only having 45 yards rushing, 2.6 yards a carry. We can't compare that to what an FBS team could do against South Alabama. And the flip side is the question. How good is South Alabama from the run defense perspective? Did come up with a couple of interceptions and did stuff the run. That's hard to ignore. 39-14 win for the Jags. Tulane, you get to be a double-digit favorite despite the performance in North Carolina because you should have more talent. You should be able to handle your business. If they can't, there's trouble. But unfortunately, they're in a spot where if the issues continue on the offensive line until they have everybody they need healthy and working well together, just finding a way to win isn't going to make fans happy, isn't going to get some fans to return. You're not going to have a lot of enthusiasm behind you, and chances are you're not going to have a lot of fun in the Little Apple, Manhattan, Kansas, against K-State next week. But you got to find a way to survive through this, and we said before the season, if these question marks offensively are going to hold you back from putting down good results on your resume for a CFP bid, you don't want to be dead in the water as far as contending to repeat as conference champions. You want to be where you have confidence that you can do that with a favorable league schedule by the time you go to Army next month to start conference play. They got to be 2-2. And even if they don't get there, and it's not aesthetically pleasing, if they can beat South Alabama and they can beat Southern Miss, they can reset and have a season where it's close to what the standard has been the last 4 years. Are they a college football playoff team? Do we really think they're going to go 8-0 in league play? No. But can they compete for the conference title based on the teams I've seen in this league? Not the way they played against Duke. But the opposition isn't all that intimidating. Even with the 2-0 start I've seen from Memphis, it's not asking all that much. We'll keep an eye on it. We hope you keep your ears on 106.7 The Ticket when we bring the wave to you from Uptown. Home opener. Very important to get a dub for Will Hall and Company on Saturday night. Again, 504-438-1067 is the number. We got so much coming at you. It's so exciting. And you've got to keep up with what we have for you. 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I am Jude Young. This is Ticket Tonight. I'll be back with you tomorrow night, but more this evening on the Hump Night Edition. 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
5: You know game day for the black and gold is close, and it certainly is getting closer and closer to Sunday at noon, when New Orleans takes on the Detroit Lions at Ford Field. When we have an injury report, an official injury report. And the Saints, well, they had four players on it from the active roster. Cameron Jordan, the bad news, hamstring injury. Still hasn't practiced it yet, but again, two more days, we'll see. They're not going to take any chances there. It's been about a month. But hamstrings are tricky. And in his primary role, you're having to push off three-point stance, even from a two-point stance. Get that first step. If you got a hamstring deal, I mean, the re-injury risk is high. I think the Saints will be careful there. Other three players on the offensive side of the ball on the report. Oscar Delp didn't practice. Hamstring. That hurts because you're already without Jordan Tyson, who you were hoping to be a weapon. And you have these three rookies that gave you reason to be excited from their performance in training camp and in the preseason. Delp was probably the least impressive. The other two receivers, Barrion Brown, I thought he was very good. Bryce Lance steadily showed that he's ready to be a factor in the regular season throughout August. They're going to have to play a pretty significant role on Sunday. And if Delp's not there, you lose that speed that you were hoping to use as a weapon from the tight end position. And the idea that you were going to play a lot of multiple tight ends, maybe even the 13 personnel with three. A little harder to do if Delp's not available and really get the bang for your buck out of it. Then there are the two running backs. I'd say this is a bit surprising. Audric Estime, thigh injury, didn't practice. Alvin Kamara, who we sort of assumed with the knee issue, would not play in the season opener. He was actually limited today. And that would imply that he's got a better chance of playing as your third running back active and available. But it could be a deal where still a thigh versus a knee for Estime. If he's limited or better in the next couple days, he may still be the guy over Kamara. Again, 31 years old, knee injury, safer than sorry. And how much is that running back going to play? A currently healthy and not on the injury report, Kendre Miller, along with starter Travis Etienne. That should be enough, but you still need a third guy, you would think, active. Or at least you prefer it. You can get through a game. Meanwhile, for Detroit, several full participation guys. When I say several, five of them, listed along with three that were limited, including Mekhi Wingo, former LSU defensive lineman. They're as healthy as the Lions are going to be, basically, out of key figures. But again, if you didn't know this, haven't followed it all that closely, the biggest injuries already happened, guaranteeing that two key players are out for Detroit on the back end of their defense. Both starting safeties, Brian Branch, Kirby Joseph, will miss at least the first four games, already on the PUP list. And that's where we talk about, you play this potent Lions offense. Can you make them pay? Because defensively, they can be vulnerable there. If you're able to block it up front, Tyler Shuck's going to have a chance to make plays down the field. And what we saw from his starts last year, that's when he's at his best. That's when the Saints offense is at their best. vulnerability at safeties, Saints have to go after it. Feels like it's going to be a high-scoring game, but openers can be tricky. We'll talk a little bit more about that tomorrow night. Again, Ticket Tonight coming at you at 6, but a little more of the program this evening to wrap things up. Also coming at you after this timeout, but we do remind you, and again, we certainly appreciate you tuning in any way you can. You can take New Orleans' only all-sports station wherever you go by downloading the 106.7 The Ticket app. That's either from the App Store or Google Play. Do it now. Yeah, right now. Go ahead. And stay with us as Ticket Tonight continues after this on 106.7 The Ticket.

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1: And we hope that you stay tuned for The Current. Tulane Talk coming at you with the voice of the Green Wave, Corey Glore, from 7 to 8 p.m. this evening. We also let you know that you can check out who the new inductees are or will be come next summer for the Louisiana Sports Hall of Fame. It was a very LSU-heavy class of 9 competitive selections. There'll be 3 more additions coming, 2 journalism and 1 for the Dave Dixon Leadership Award. But you have, well, these are some big name stars. How about that number 7? Whit Weeks looked pretty good in it against Clemson. Well, we have 2 number 7s from the recent past going to the Hall. St. Aug and LSU legend Leonard Fournette and Patrick Peterson, along with Henry Thomas. I was like, Henry Thomas isn't in the Hall of Fame? That was a surprising one to me. Of course, Robbie Alvarado, one of the greatest jockeys in horse racing our state's ever produced, who passed away just a few weeks ago, posthumously joining. He was a shoe-in anyway. Amongst the 9, and we already knew Hank Tierney was in the class, the legendary coach still going at Archbishop Shaw, who was honored with a little foreknowledge of it at the Jamboree, the Ed Daniels Classic, less than a couple weeks ago. Now official. Check out that information available to you with all of our great coverage of local sports and beyond at CrescentCitySports.com. Again, I'll be back with you tomorrow evening and we'll further preview Tulane's matchup against South Alabama. What does LSU need to do other than roll again to be successful and ready for Ole Miss as they take on La Tech this weekend? And of course, we'll give you thoughts and predictions, Saints and Lions. 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
0: 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Ticket Tonight was also presented by the All-State Sugar Bowl, representing the best of amateur athletics. Ticket Tonight was also brought to you by Lamarck Ford and Lamarck Lincoln, Bergeron Automotive in Metairie, Lifegate Church in Metairie, by Premier Automotive with locations throughout the New Orleans area, John Curtis Christian School in River Ridge, Francesca by Katie's in Lakeview, Life Resources Ministries, Hooters Restaurant of Metairie, and by the New Orleans Bowl. 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